like, you know, it's kind of a filler episode, so I feel like I can be a little friendlier. Funny side story. I went to Anthony Rizzo bobblehead night, and poor Anthony Rizzo, I actually like him as well. I have his jersey also, with the Yankees, and they had this, what was it? It was like a Star Wars one. It was Star Wars night. It was him as a Jedi. I feel like it had a clever name. I don't know. I dragged one of my friends there, and I have an Anthony Rizzo Cubs jersey. I asked for it for Christmas a couple years ago. It's really nice. It's a good looking jersey. I have to be honest. Like, that's a clean jersey. Well, in any case, I don't know why I didn't wear it. I wore my Yankees stuff. And I was like, every single person in that stadium had Anthony Rizzo Cubs jerseys on. The Cubs were not playing against them, I'm telling you. I'm pretty sure it was not against the Cubs. If it was, then maybe I'm making a fool of myself. I'm pretty sure, because I remember thinking, wow, there are a lot of Cubs fans who showed up for Anthony Rizzo. And I totally felt left out not wearing my Cubs jersey. But, you know, I go to Clemente Day every year. I wear my Clemente Pirates jersey, and it is, like, bright yellow. And sometimes people, like, give me weird looks, but then I'm like, move my hair, and I'm like, yeah, I'm literally honoring Roberto Clemente. And it's like, I don't know. People have no class. People don't understand that, like, some of these things matter. Obviously, that matters a lot more than Anthony Rizzo Cubs jersey at Star Wars night at Yankee Stadium, but just something that I think about a lot, actually, and I kind of regret not wearing that jersey. Whatever. In any case, this is a very young team, and I obviously got very sidetracked there. But like I said, I have a lot of positive things I can say about the Royals. I'm very excited about this Royals team. I think they're going to be good. I think that them adding India only helps their case. And they really only got rid of Brady Singer. And I like Brady Singer a lot. I think adding more infield depth matters a little bit more. Now, had they gotten rid of Cole Ragans, I would have been like, not so good. And I'm a big Cole Ragans fan. But let's talk first about their pitching improvements. So, let's just talk about this. And I want to say, like, when obviously this is not... this is obviously, like, old information, but it's interesting to read my notes here. And it says, like, Quatrero has had to deal with... By the way, I don't know if I've shouted out Matt Quatrero. He's, like, the dog. But I guess he's had to deal with, like, not much depth, using bullpen games, relievers to get to the 9 innings. And apparently, at the time, they had the 7th oldest age-weighted pitching staff in baseball. It's insane. And I wrote a little note here, and I wrote, in little parentheses, pitch clock struggles. That's funny. I'm not a fan of the pitch clock at all. I think it is a heavy contributor of injuries, especially in older pitchers. And I'll actually explain why I wrote that, because I think that's kind of relevant. Yeah, I think, and I said this a couple years ago, and I may amend this to 8 years, but I said in 10 years, once all of the older pitchers are all filtered out and it is like just people that have played their entire career with a pitch clock, people will adapt to it better. Injuries, I think, are still going to be a problem, but people will adapt better. It won't be as bad as it is now. And I think, yeah, obviously having one of the older pitching staffs in the league, yeah, that definitely hurts you. Because with the younger folk, they've been playing with it through college, through minor league baseball. It's a more common thing. And I'm pretty sure they play it and they do it in collegiate summer leagues, too. I probably should know that. But, yeah, so a lot of these folks, you know, they probably haven't spent as much time with it. It's really hard to just one day wake up and boom, now your pitch tempo is being heavily monitored. And, you know, I've seen pitch tempo be a make or break for pitchers before, working with pitchers in personal experience, not even at the major league level. Like, yeah, if your tempo's off or you're working at a tempo that's not something you're used to, yeah, there tends to be issues. And it tends to become a little more difficult. And I think once people get more used to it, then yeah, sure, not as much of a problem. But at the end of the day, like, it's not as fluid as people think it is. And I know I wrote this here. It's like the new pitching coaches, Brian Sweeney and Zach Bove. I wrote a lot of nice things about both of them, that they had been doing good work. And
a lot of this, and I'll say, like, Sweeney had been working for the Guardians, and they're regarded as one of the best pitching-centric organizations, developed a lot of good talent, which is true. And then with the Twins, Bove apparently has heavy use of analytics, and he does a good job with them. And apparently it's great with development of new pitches. So I think, obviously, like, that's a very condensed version of what I wrote. I wrote, like, a whole page worth about how much I liked these two pickups, or these coaching staff improvements, as I would say. And another thing I said is, like, hey, the Royals had already seen at this point an improvement in strikeout to walk ratio, which is insane. And walk rate has still been pretty horrendous, but it's been better. That's funny. They had the second highest walk rate in the game. Yeesh. But apparently, like, I went down to all the pitchers, and I don't know how many of these are still on the team, but there were substantial improvements on almost every single one of these pitchers at this point. And they received, this is interesting, they received Cole Ragans, Ragans, I call him Cole Ragans, and Ronnie Cabrera from the Rangers in exchange for Aroldis Chapman. And I wrote, Ragans was actually not a bad pickup. He's 4-1 with the Royals, boasting a 169 ERA. Oh my gosh. If only I had known how much of a dog Cole Ragans would be. Okay. I'm, like, such a fan of this guy. We're literally about at the halfway point. So I guess in my fashion, I'm going to come up with a fun fact. I'm going to keep trying to do that just because I think it breaks it up nicely. My Cole Ragans, oh God, I have a not fun fact about Cole Ragans. I was on my way back from working. I worked with a team, and I was on my way back, and it was like a long way back, and I had the Orioles Royals game on, and I was so excited. I was like, Ragans is pitching. And I think he, like, totally, like, I think that was his worst game of the entire season. I actually kind of want to see if I can find it, but it's really terrible. I was so upset. I'm pretty sure I cried on the way home. And I'll be honest, like, I this kind of stuff, like, all right, like, not to be, like, annoying, I don't really cry over games too much. Like, unless something, like, I'm really upset about or someone gets, like, injured and, like, it's really devastating. Yeah, whatever happened with this game, I was very crushed about it. And I'm trying to find it. Let's see. Yes, this is it. Okay, it wasn't even a bad... I'm looking back on it. Maybe I overreacted. 9 hits. No, that's pretty bad. 7 earned runs, 9 hits. And this was the versus Baltimore on April 20th, almost a year ago. Yeah, that was devastating. I was pretty sad about that. But yeah, Cole Ragans, that's not really a fun fact, but I'll just finish this up first. Really big fan. I think he's great. I think he's a stuff plus merchant. I think that's what the young folk are saying these days. But I think he's got some of the most interesting mechanics I've seen from a pitcher. I think he's exciting to watch. I think just his pure stuff is phenomenal. He is, like, probably, like, one of my favorite pitchers. It's Scoople's number one. He's probably number two. I think, boy, the development time with the Royals, pretty good work. And obviously people are probably like, well, why aren't you telling us his stats? Well, with the Royals last year, he had an ERA of 3.14. When he got traded to the Royals last year, in 12 games, he had an ERA of 2.64. And this, by the way, the 3.14 was in 32 games. And this is even better. In 2023 with Texas, his ERA was 5.92 in 17 games. And in 2022, it was 4.95 in 9 games with Texas. So whatever they did in Kansas City to improve this guy's arsenal, it worked. That's what I'm like. This is my whole point I'm trying to make. Like, you look at him, like, Cole Ragans is a perfect example. What on earth did they do to him? Like, this dude is, like, throwing straight gas. And, like, not even that. Like, the quality of his pitches are good quality also. So I always get very excited. I love this guy. If I was in Kansas City and they had a Cole Ragans t-shirt, I would get one. I'd purchase one for sure. I actually may even just try to look for one on my own. This guy's the best. He's a dog. Anyways, fun fact. So I've actually never been to Kansas City. I have never seen the Royals play at Kauffman. It is actually trying to be my 29th park. I kind of made a little joke at the beginning of the episode where I'm like, let me just take the 70 across, and because I talked about the Cardinals last week. Well, that is the plan. The plan is to go to Kansas City, hit number 29, and then drive across
Missouri and hit number 30 on the 70. Literally the plan. I got asked today if I'd been to St. Louis. I get asked a lot. That's like one of those ones. I think out of every park, that's the one I get asked if I've been to the most. I don't know why. It's kind of weird. Like, I don't know why people aren't just like, oh, well, you know, you're from, you know, California. I haven't been to Chase Field. No, I actually haven't. But I am going to be in Phoenix, and unfortunately not there. It's going to be, let me tell you guys, it's going to be crushing to be in Phoenix and not see a D-backs game. I'm actually going to, I feel like I'm going to be like kind of sad the whole time. Like, dang, I really could see the Snakes this weekend, and I'm not going to. But in a lighter note, I am going to see 3 spring training games, and I'm going to be competing at the Saver Conference. So I don't think it's like the end of the world. I've actually never seen spring training. So, and it's like literally crushing because I was looking through the list of teams. And okay, here's something I will admit to the Peanut Gallery. I actually don't have the teams in Grapefruit versus Cactus memorized. I could give you great guesses on a handful of them. I mean, obviously, I think the 2 Florida ones are in the Grapefruit League, and I'm pretty sure the D-backs are in Arizona. That's a dumb, I'm making a joke. I hope people get that. But I, like, if you were like, hey, Kansas City Royals, I'd be like, don't know. That's kind of a toss-up. Unfortunately, they are in the Grapefruit League, and so are the Orioles, Boston, and the Rays, and the Tigers. So that's like the 5 teams I'm like most desperate to see, which is really depressing. Like, you guys don't understand. Like, I would literally do anything to go see my Royals. It's hard, but you know, it's okay. It's okay. I'm pretty sure I'm right about that. You know what? Maybe not. Maybe they're in spring training. Maybe I was totally wrong. Oh my gosh. Don't tell me they're in. Oh my gosh. Wait. The Royals might actually be in the Cactus League. No way. They are. Oh my goodness. Wait. Maybe I will see the Royals this weekend. Oh my gosh. Okay, guys, I totally lied. That's really embarrassing. I'm sorry. Okay, crap. Maybe I will go see them. Oh, I don't know. They're not at any time I can be there. Oh my goodness. I feel like I just made like the most massive discovery of all time. I had no idea that I actually could see the Royals. I was going to say, like, I'm going to be really depressed not seeing the Royals, but actually maybe I will. Maybe I'll sneak in a 4th game. In any case, I still don't have a fun fact. I don't know. I feel like I usually, obviously nobody knew I was talking about this, and like, this is just me talking out of, you know, nowhere. But, yeah, the Royals, I like them a lot. I feel like that's apparent. Clearly I gave them their own extra episode and have been gassing them up. I literally have not said one negative thing about the Royals, which probably fans of other teams are like, yeah, you dogged on the Angels for like an hour straight. Sorry. I tried my best. Kikuchi's going to be interesting. But yeah, and it's funny, like I'll just keep going down the list. Clubhouse. Oh, actually, here's a fun fact. Everyone knows that like my top pick manager is Kevin Cash. Well, what most people don't know, so McAtrio is number 2 in my head, I think. McAtrio and Kevin Cash both were working on the Rays at the same time. So no wonder McAtrio is this big of a dog, because he literally worked for the Rays with Kevin Cash, the GOAT. That's a fun fact. That's a good one. I know at some point I don't know why, I looked up a picture of him for something. I think I was trying to make like, a poster or something. I was like, oh, where's this? And I discovered a picture of them together and I was like, wait a minute. Why are my 2 goats in the same image? Ah, because they work together. So yeah. And in any case, good stuff. But the thing I want to bring up is clubhouse management. I wrote some notes about, you know, how their previous manager managed the clubhouse. Nothing negative, just a different approach. And apparently Quattrero is like super laid back and communicative, which is good, in my opinion. I guess people like that. I guess he once argued with the umpires
about a bad call, but people like that he has their back and is laid back. So yeah, in any case, I think there have been a lot of good stuff happening with the Royals. I think it's really exciting. I think it's great. And I know it's funny, like, I wrote some concerns down. Oh my gosh, this is even funnier. This will be great. This is some predictive stuff I wrote, and this is even better. And main areas of concern, payroll. You know, I'm going to be honest. They've been doing smart things with their money. I don't think at this point they had extended Bobby Witt. Maybe they had. Well, I literally don't have anything negative to say about the Royals. Like, I want to preface that. This is my extra bonus episode. What is it? Like, the bonus Jonas? Like, this is the bonus. I have nothing negative to say, so this is me being positive. Also in a good mood. Oh, you know, little tidbit, guys. I signed up for my first marathon, and I ran today outside because it's warm out here, and I was like, I'm just going to run an easy 10K Tuesdays and Thursdays. I call them 10K Tuesday, 10K Thursday. And I accidentally got lost on my run, and I got home, and I look, and I accidentally ran 8 miles. So I'm in a good mood. I'm like, man, I got 2 extra miles in. Look at me go. Witness the fitness, as they say. But anyways, in all seriousness, I've literally been telling everyone, I've been telling everyone I signed up for a marathon because I'm really excited about it. In any case, yes, my concern about their budget is hilarious, but this, I'm going to laugh. This is going to be hard to get through because it's really funny. Because at this point I really was year by year doing potential rebuild processes, and that did not have a positive reception. People did not seem to like that, which I think is wild because that was like the whole point of the show was I talk about the reason the team's doing poorly and give solutions. But I don't think people were not liking how I set this up. Got a lot of really negative feedback, but that's okay. I'm going to go over it anyways because it's funny. So none of these were correct. I said that they should sign Aaron Nola, which, honest to God, like, yeah, they probably should have, but they didn't need to necessarily. I saw Aaron Nola do a poor job against the Mets anyways. No, nothing against him. I actually like Aaron Nola. So, then I wrote a list of their other free agents. I said, Lucas Giolito, also a good choice. Yeah, that's true. Wade Miley. Wow. Now, my favorite one on here maybe is David Robertson. He needs to be signed somewhere. You know what? They should sign him. I'm going to say it right now. Kansas City Royals should still sign David. Someone should sign him. I don't care that he's 40. He put up good numbers last year. One-year deal. He could do it. He's really good. I don't care what people say, David Robertson. I still love you. I love singing Sweet Home Alabama at Mets games. But yes. I don't know. Some of this is really funny. Then I talk about the draft lottery, and it's interesting because at this point they were saying that they were going to sign JJ Weatherholt. And I don't remember when I changed my opinion about this, but at some point I was pretty darn certain they were getting Cags. And I was like, oh, Weatherholt's going to the Cardinals, which, you know, it's actually almost ironic that I'm talking about it this week because last Thursday I went on and on about my entire story of being like, yeah, guys, I was right that they signed Weatherholt. I knew the Cardinals were going to get him. I knew from the beginning. but I was jumping for joy. Him and Cags, boy, I couldn't have been happier. But yeah, some of these are funny because the draft lottery definitely did not go. They're like, it's a 16.5% chance of getting the first pick, which is outrageous because none of these three teams got the first pick. It was the Guardians, then the Reds, which is outrageous. It's even more outrageous, I think. But them getting Cags was a great move. Super, super happy about it. I actually would like to see him play at some point in the minor league level. I actually have another nice story, but I'll share it in a minute. Then maybe I'll talk about it now. I've only seen one of the Royals farm teams one time. I actually, and this is random. I actually went to Arkansas. I had a friend at the time who lived in Northwest Arkansas,
And, you know, and I, this is no offense to anyone. I do not believe this in any way, shape, or form. I don't agree with this at all. But she was like, yeah, I've never been able to get someone to come to Arkansas. Like, none of my friends have ever wanted to come visit. And I was like, oh, but you live right by the park, right? And she's like, yeah, I live right by, or, you know, I don't know, like a little bit outside, you know, Fayetteville, Arkansas. And I was like, oh my gosh, I'm going on a trip. I'm going to hit 8 ballparks this summer. I wish I could come to Arkansas. And then she literally, I think, texted her parents. She was like, oh, they said it's cool. You can come. And I ended up going to Arkansas. I stayed with her, which is awesome. One of the cooler things a friend has ever done for me. And she actually drove me up to Missouri to see the Springfield Cardinals also. But I went and saw the Northwest Arkansas Naturals before their rebrand. Still pretty cool. It was more like Supernatural. Now it's more like the Ozarks, which were beautiful, by the way. Arkansas was very beautiful. And I've had friends over the years. I know a girl at the station, and she's from Mississippi. And she's just like, oh, I'm from Jackson, Mississippi. And I was like, oh my gosh, the Mississippi Braves, they're no longer there. And she was like, oh my gosh, I literally can't believe you want to come to Jackson, Mississippi and see the Mississippi Braves. Not there anymore, now they're the Columbus Clingstones. But in any case, I can appreciate a town with a minor league baseball stadium, and I will always go visit. So my nice story here is that we went to the game, and the folks at the game were really, really, really lovely people. And we were sitting right next to the dugout, as one does. Whenever I go to a minor league game, I usually sit directly behind home plate. But for whatever reason, my friend and I were like, let's just sit right next to the dugout. Well, they threw us baseballs, quite a few of them, actually. And at one point, one of the players, his name's Angel Zerpa, he was doing a rehab stint at the time with them, and he pitched that game. He walks over, there's a younger kid sitting behind me. I was chatting with him and the dad for pretty much the whole game, talking about minor league baseball, how much I appreciated it, being like, oh, I'm from New York City, and originally LA. And it's kind of outrageous that I was there. And Angel Zerpa came over and, you know, wanted to sign a ball for the kid. And the dad was like, hey, she's really awesome. Would you mind signing something for her? And I never would have bothered him or asked him. And he was like, oh my gosh, of course. Or, you know, whatever. And I, you know, he signed a baseball for me, which is really awesome. So I have that. I actually pulled one of his cards in a pack of cards recently. And I have the ball like on display in my apartment with his baseball card right next to it, which is really awesome. In any case, it's just a nice memory. Like I said, I remember all these little things. But I thought it was really cool of him to sign a baseball for me, too, because he clearly wasn't. He was only going to do it for the kid. And it was cool of the dad and also of him. But just a nice little side story. Arkansas was cool. I had a good time. The food's really good there. Some of these other things. So it's interesting. And I won't talk about, maybe I will give my like outrageous takes here. But I wrote down the free agents every single year for the team. And I guess like it says like Bobby Witt's going to be a free agent. I'm pretty sure they extended him like way out. So I'm pretty sure he's still going to be there. I guess Salvi Perez is a club option in 26, which is kind of interesting. But I'm looking at some of this, and Jordan Lyles in free agency, like, blah, blah. Then I talk a little bit about their prospects, and that's something that I haven't done on this episode yet. And Cags is obviously their number one ranked prospect. And I would really like to see him play. I will say this. Like, the park I'm, like, desperate to go to the very most is Quad City, which is their high A team. Apparently, it is supposed to be, like, one of, if not the most beautiful minor league parks. People regard it as, like, one or two. I would really like to go. I just don't know when I'm going to be in, like, Davenport, Iowa, quite frankly. But I think that's where it is. But I would like to go. I'd like to hit all 150, like, all 30 major, 120 minor. But it is on there. That's probably number one on my list. There in Nashville would be awesome also. You look at Cags. I mean, he's powerful and he's got a good arm, right? I mean, at the end of the day, hits for power and he's strong. I think they kind of shut him down pitching-wise. I could be wrong. I don't think he's going to be pitching anymore, but I think that's fine. I think it's rare with a 2A player. And also, I think we've already seen complications with Shohei. I know they're going to bring him back pitching. I just don't think that's going to be, like, I think they're much better off not taking that risk. But that's just a personal opinion.
Next up, we've got Blake Mitchell, who's their catching prospect. And I, you know, obviously he's like the replacement for Freddie Freeman having to be a catcher. But also just the understanding that

Hank. Yeah, this is who I was looking for. Steven Zoback. This guy is interesting, and I brought it up the other day in terms of, like, specifically when I look at pitchers and their control level. Yeah, this guy has some of the best control I've seen over a pitch. It's pretty good. Obviously, I think it's just more and more development time, but, like, the quality of his pitches are fine, but he has good control over it, and I feel like you sometimes just need a consistent guy. Like, I feel like people underestimate the value of consistency. So, just a thing to think about. I'm not going to go down the list. I'm not going to go down every single guy. Just because, like I said, it's not that kind of show. It's just me talking about a team that I like. And I think it's hilarious, some of these, like, predictions. Like, I said that the A's, they may have signed him. Let's see. I want to see, because I put down where I thought the White Sox. No, I was wrong. I put down that I thought the A's were going to sign Chase Burns, and that did not end up happening. He went to the Reds. That's right. He went number two. Yeah, that's a good pickup. I guess that makes sense, like, if he was expected to go, like, one or two. And then this is even crazier, is I had the White Sox picking Brody Breck. And he actually went to the Rockies, not even in the first round. He went to the collective bargaining round. Oh my gosh. Whenever I see CBA, I'm like, collective bargaining agreement. That's that class I took getting to me. The competitive balance round. Sorry, guys. Collective bargaining round. Jeez Louise. That is not something people want. A collective bargaining round. Man, I'm going to laugh about that the rest of the day. But in any case, yeah, clearly, sometimes my predictions aren't great. I know I wrote something, like, earlier this year about, like, oh, I think the Rays should take, oh, I don't know if I can say, I can't say who it is. Well, there's a pitcher out of Clemson, or not a pitcher, there's a player out of Clemson, and I said that I thought the Rays should take him. And I got a good laugh about it, because I don't know who they're going to take, but they actually didn't get a terrible draft slot. I think they got 11th, if I'm not mistaken. But, yeah, well, in any case, I'm excited to see what the Royals keep doing. Obviously, they're an organization that has been, like, exponentially improving. I think people think it's a fluke. It is not. It is not a fluke, guys. The Royals are a good team. It's going to be good. And I'm just really excited to kind of see how things continue to pan out. I really like the Royals, like I said. And good stuff ahead, I think. And I think that them hiring Cutrero as the coach and JJ Piccolo as their GM, I think they understand that changes had to be made, and they made the right ones. Because from what I've seen from the rest of the coaching staff, that's a group of people that work well together and have found ways to tackle these problems. And, yeah, I literally have nothing negative to say. Like I said, I've never been to Kauffman. I'd like to, obviously. Actually, I will say this. So, I obviously have been saying for a long time, like, oh, I do think the Royals are going to go to the World Series this year. You know what? If they do, I am going to pay and go to wherever it is. Obviously, ideally, nearby. Like, Philly or New York would be ideal. It'd be hard. Oh, my gosh. It'd be so hard to wear Royals stuff at a Mets game, but I hope it's nearby. If not, if it's Royals Dodgers, I will go out to the K. I will go and see them. I want to so badly. It is like my pride and soul. In any case, definitely have enjoyed talking about the Royals. I think I hope next year, and, you know, I was a little sad. I have all my notes from my first year of franchise flip stuff. And I have a slew of things where earlier this year when I was doing my second season of Franchise Flip, I was going down the list. I'm like, well, this is a team that already had their thing this time. And then this happened this year. And then this happened then. And I didn't get to talk about the Royals. And I was kind of like happy but sad. It was a bittersweet moment. I'm like, you know, I'm sad I don't get to talk about my precious Royals. But at the same time, I'm really, really glad that they're a good team. I think I'm convincing people. I think I've fully convinced Jack that they're a good team. And I feel like he and I disagree the most. And Jack is one of our Cheap Seats hosts. And I really would like him to come on the show and talk pitching mechanics with me. And I think that may be one of our episodes I do.
But in any

0: case, I've definitely enjoyed talking about the Royals, and they, I think, have kickstarted like a new love. They kickstarted a new love for the sport, where I feel like I focused a lot more on major league development, but also just being smart when it counts. And it totally changed my entire perspective on the game and the way that I looked at team development and improvements. And I think, you know, in a lot of cases, it's been really good. And I think it's really opened my eyes to what organizations could achieve in a year. And clearly, I'm going to say this, and I don't think people, maybe people are going to disagree. I don't think the Royals were as bad as they were in 2023. It's the same thing with the White Sox, except the White Sox did not have a development year. The Royals already knew they were going to lose the division, or that it was futile to even try for a wild card. And they took a 106 loss season in the name and the sake of development. And I don't think I've ever seen a team, at least that I can remember in my lifetime explicitly, do that and make that kind of sacrifice to have this good of a year this year. So for that, I obviously want to kick this, you know, kind of end things, you know, kick it off with by saying late night baseball is about looking at the bigger picture. I like to look at bigger picture items, bigger picture goals in terms of baseball. I have been given a chance to talk about a high level topic aside from my podcast, which I try to reserve for more, I don't know, transactional things. But this is definitely this is the space to talk about things like this, storylines. And when people ask me like what my favorite team is, I do usually say the Rays, because I think that is probably the answer. But I really like following storylines. My generation often likes following players. My dad follows teams. I like storylines. I don't mean a bandwagon story. I don't mean I like watching the Dodgers win a World Series because I spent $1 billion. I mean, I like watching a team take a year of development just to see what would happen. That, to me, is an interesting storyline and one that needs to be appreciated, respected, and preserved. And that is why I think I love the Kansas City Royals so much and why I was willing to dedicate an episode here today. I think in a lot of ways I could probably do the same about what the Brewers are doing. I think they have another very interesting storyline. It was actually a very hard toss-up between talking about the Royals or the Brewers. And I thought I would talk about the Royals this week. I may talk about the Brewers another week, just talk about the momentous contributions of that organization. But for now, this has been the Kansas City Royals analysis episode, the 2025 version, on Late Night Baseball. My name is Maddie. I'm the sports director here at WNYU. If there are any questions, comments, concerns, consternations, fun fact, or show recommendations, or anything anyone wants to hear, like, oh, please talk about, you know, the bat path statistic. Sure, I can, if you want, for an hour. My email is sports@wnyu.org. I'm here, same time, same place, every Thursday, here to talk baseball. And yeah, next week I will be reviewing spring training, talking about, you know, being at spring training since I've never been. I'm getting a tour of one of the facilities, so I'll talk about that, players, all sorts of good stuff. So thank you so much for joining me tonight. 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
0: 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My name is Maddie. I'm the sports director here at WNYU Radio. And today, I'm going to be doing a start of the season recap and opening day analysis. That's right, folks. I am back. I know you all missed me last week. I'm very sorry. I was in Seattle celebrating opening day 2025 against the Athletics. So, a couple of housekeeping items and things that I want to go over. First of all, as you all know, my email, sports@wnyu.org, is always open for questions, comments, concerns, and fun facts. I love to shoot a fun fact into the audience every 30 minutes on my late night show, just because I think it, you know, adds some excitement into the world. That's a joke. Clearly, I'm trying to be uplifting. You know, I'm a little tired. It is what it is, and it happens. So let's just start things off. And I want to say, and I'll preface this by saying, I am actually going to be in Florida tomorrow and the rest of this weekend. And not only am I running a race in Florida, but I'm going to be doing some minor league baseball coverage. I'm going to see the opener, the opening day for the Port St. Lucie Mets, which is cool because I don't actually get to see a lot of low A ball. In all my time watching baseball of any level, I've only actually ever been to one low A game, which is saying something, and I obviously haven't been to a ton of those parks. So I'm definitely looking forward to doing this. I'm looking forward to seeing these teams. But I think most exciting of all, and something that I'm not sure that I've actually shared publicly yet, this might be a first time, I am going to Tampa to see the Tarpons at that community center ballpark. I know, shocking. But anyways, I'm excited to talk about that. I think it's going to be cool. And obviously, we are purposely making the trek out to Tampa to go see this game because we think it'll be a cool experience. So I kind of just want to dive into things. I want to obviously dive into what the seasons looked like a couple days in, and just talk about some surprising things that we've seen, and questions that might still arise. So I want to start this by saying that I know a lot of people are going to expect me to talk quite heavily about the bats this evening. I actually have recorded my podcast for next week, The Ups and Downs, which is going to be just mostly the whole episode, basically a 40-minute analysis of these bats and essentially what they mean for the league and what they mean for baseball. And I think that should cover questions, comments, concerns, consternations on the matter. But just as a general refresher for those of you who don't know, and because my podcast does come out in 6 days and isn't, I would say, an immediate thing, these are brand new bats that were essentially developed by a MIT PhD person. And he, I believe, was a former, I think he formerly worked for NASA. I promise, I know the details of this. It's just, it's been a minute. But the other thing I want to say is specifically for this guy, cool guy, obviously great concept. These bats are different than normal bats. People are calling them torpedo bats. Some people are calling them bowling pin bats. Whatever you want to call them, they've been extremely effective in use. As of right now, as I'm doing the show, they are not yet banned by the league. I am not saying they are legal. I'm not saying anything negative about them. I think they're a very interesting strategy, and I think it was smart to capitalize on that while they did, or when they did. So let's just talk about the season. So to start off, I went to Seattle for opening day. I went to T-Mobile Park, which was my 24th Major League ballpark. Yay! I should learn how to put in some sound effects. That'd be kind of funny. Although, unfortunately, like even for a live show, that's probably not my suit of knowledge. Went to the park, had a really great time. We saw a great game. But basically the Mariners did end up taking the dub against the Athletics. Whatever. Good stuff. Game two did not go quite in the Mariners' favor, and the A's actually did take that game and was a shutout. Now, I want to say something maybe a little more personal. So, for those of you who don't know, I'm from Southern California, and I actually went to school with some of these, I went to school, I grew up around a lot of these, you know, I would say Southern California baseball prospects. That's a weird way of putting it, because that's obviously a lot of territory. Well, there's a very prominent high school in Southern California, literally in the town I'm from, or I should say the town next where I'm from, and a lot of talent comes out of that high school. Well, obviously, I knew of these guys growing up. Some of them I did know, and one of them got his first ever career hit, major league hit, while I was at that game, and it was a home run, which was really cool. And I have to say, like, obviously, I'm from a very well-known area. It's not like I'm from, and I'm sorry, don't take offense to this. Like, you know, like North Dakota. Like, I'm obviously from somewhere where a lot of people do play baseball, and there are a lot of professional athletes that come out of Southern California. It's just not common to see a professional athlete come out of your backyard, basically. Like people that I like knew and had friends that were friends with. It's kind of a random thing. And I just thought that was really cool. It was kind of special. I'll say, like, as a side note, there's another guy who went to that high school that I remember, obviously. And I was at a game last summer in Hudson Valley, and he's one of the Yankees prospects. And he was playing, and I was like, oh my gosh, that guy has the same name as this guy I remember. And it was a pretty unique name, so I was kind of like, obviously I checked, and he was the same guy that I knew. But it's just kind of a cool thing. Like, I guess you kind of know which guys are going to end up going pro, but it's pretty cool. In any case, I just wanted to share that. Kind of like a, I don't know, not really like a personal thing, but like kind of a cool thing. Saw some great pitching from the Mariners' end in game one. I think, honestly, it's funny because I had my show two weeks ago now where I talked about my Saber stuff, and I brought up that I had that statistic that favored Munoz, and it was kind of funny to watch him come in and get the save after we literally reformulated the statistic to work more in his favor, honestly. Other interesting things we saw from opening day, we saw a great game from the White Sox, who are playing well, but I want to preface this by saying, hey, I have been saying that the White Sox are going to be a better team than they've led on to be. And the thing is, they're not as bad as their record reflected. Look, they weren't good because they gave up. And at some point, like, yeah, I mean, you might give up. You know, you're already kind of in a hole so deep. But the White Sox, hey, they're in, as of right now, first place in their division. Now, you know, that's not really saying much. There are a lot of teams that are in first place in their divisions among other ones. But that was definitely something that I thought was interesting. They're not doing terribly. And I think that, you know, we're already seeing some surprises, some stuff we maybe didn't expect. But again, this is literally the first week of the season. And I know that, like, Tuesday night you're going to come on and, hey, a lot of, I don't know, a lot of people are going to be like, oh, well, these are the things that are said because they are. Like, yeah, the Diamondbacks are in fourth place. What are you going to do? Well, I don't think, and this is something I've been saying since I started doing radio, you can't make any, like, actual claims about teams until June. And that's, I say the same thing about players. Like, Anthony Volpe, I was like, hey, make a judgment call about him in June. Don't make it now. So I think you just have to give, like, late May, early June. You got to give these teams time. It's a long season. We're a couple games in. At the end of the day, it isn't a do or die yet. But those are just some things I found very interesting. Obviously, the start of the minor league season, the AAA season has started. I think Gunnar Henderson got called up today, which is nice. The other thing I want to say kind of in that regard is that there have just been a ton of injuries. Now, again, it is the beginning of the season, and, you know, guys are rusty, but there have been a lot of injuries. And I don't mean, like, Freddie Freeman slipping in the shower injuries, which is very, very similar to that Blake Snell moving the dresser injury from a couple years ago. But there have just been a lot of injuries. And, you know, obviously a lot of people are going to be like, well, hey, there's not more injuries than normal. They're on big name guys. Well, I think it's a little concerning that there are so many injuries. And there were a lot going into the season, too. And obviously a ton are based on pitchers. And as y'all know, I had my show with Skylar, my dear friend, a couple weeks ago, where we did talk about injuries, and she was on here and made it a little more lighthearted. Tried to get her to come in for this, but didn't happen. I'm giving Skylar a hard time, but at the end of the day, you know, there's gives and takes here. So I think that's interesting. I think I've been very disappointed from what I've seen from the Brewers, and I'm going to chalk that up to they're just not warmed up yet. I'm going to say, like, the same thing with the Braves. And obviously, we already had talked about the injury, or not the injuries, the Jurickson Profar steroid thing, which is not good in any circumstance. And, you know, I'm curious to know, and I, you know, if people emailed about this and said this was something they were interested in, then I would consider doing a show about this. I'm not sure if I've mentioned on here before, but I have a very wide amount of knowledge about the steroid era. It is probably one of the things that I know the most about in regards to baseball, which is a totally random poll, I acknowledge. But the reason I say that is because I've written several research papers and presented on this and had talks about this. This is even more random poll, but I had a guy interview me about my knowledge of the steroid era for his, he wanted to use me as a source for his project. And I'm like, well, I wasn't really alive then. And he's like, no, but you know so much about it. And I'm like, sure. And I wonder, like, at times if that would be an interesting thing to talk about. And I know, so my associate Azan and I, we have our own little podcast together here where we tackle, like, sports issues that are relevant in the sports sphere today. And at the end of the day, like, we talk about things that are, you know, relevant to right now. And we did have an episode where we briefly touched on steroid usage. And it was an interesting one. Obviously, like, steroid usage, and it was mostly in the context of Hall of Fame eligibility. I don't think anyone thought Jurickson Profar is going to be a Hall of Famer. But it is an interesting thing to think about. Obviously, he's suspended for 80 games, and he is unable to play in the postseason this year. Yeah, I don't think steroids are really good on any account. I'm going to be, or I should say in, you know, this context, in any account, it's good, not good in this context. But yeah, I find it moderately concerning. I just don't like it, kind of, maybe it's just me, but I didn't see the signs for this one. It is a bummer for the Braves, though, especially since, you know, hey, they might have wanted that extra piece, you know, going into what is going to be a very competitive year for that particular division. Aside from that, I think we've seen good stuff all around. Like, I saw some interesting stuff from Max Kepler. I've been working on some reports about him just because I find him to be a very interesting player. I think, obviously, at the end of the day, I hope for him to be good. Like, we all know I'm a Max Kepler supporter. He doesn't look like he's doing terrible out there. And when I say that, I mean he's batting over 300 right now. So, Kep, you keep up the good work. And I think a lot of that's largely attributed to the Phillies hitting approach, where he's taking more balls and being more mindful at the plate. And, hey, whatever they're doing, it's working. I just had to give Kep a little shout because we all know I'm a big fan. For those of you who don't know, and boy, at this point, if you're listening to my show, you definitely know about this. I've been literally like number one Max Kepler supporter on the planet. He was like my free agent to sign, but I really thought a small market team was going to get him. Now, speaking of small market teams, I already did bring up the Brewers before. Bummer about Nestor Cortez. That was rough. Again, I don't think the Brewers season's over. It's only been a couple games. I think, hey, at the end of the day, things are going to go up and down. I do think the Brewers are still going to win this division. I think they're going to be off to a cold start, but I want everyone to be very cognizant of something else. And that's, hey, the Braves are also a good team. They're just off to a cold start. Conversely, the Marlins are not a good team, and they are off to a good start. So I think what we're going to do, and at the end of the day, we all have to understand that, hey, things even out, but also even the Tigers last year went on that crazy run. And I'm not saying that these are teams I thought needed to go on a run mid-season, but they're teams that I think are better than what they're showing in the first week. Now, I probably didn't need to tell you this. Obviously, this is supposed to be a more in-depth show, but it's just something I thought I'd bring up. In other interesting news, just because, you know, other interesting news to bring up before I talk about my opening day shenanigans, which really is just me talking about my life. I do also want to bring up that Mets legend Adam Ottavino is a Yankee. That's really not new news, but it's definitely something I felt like I needed to talk about. And Yeah. So let's, you know, there's a couple other things. I am going to want to talk a little bit about Red Sox prospects, but I'll get to that. So, opening day shenanigans. Let's talk about it. So, I just, you know, sometimes when I go to a new park, I just like to talk about all the fun stuff. So, something I like to talk about is, obviously, every year, my dad and I go to a new park for opening day and a new park for Father's Day. This year, we will not be doing Father's Day because I will be working, which is fine. He will come and visit me at work. It'll be a nice time. And anyways, continuing on, we always go to a new park. And something now is we've gone to a lot of opening days and a lot of Father's Days. So we know what a good opening day set of festivities are. And conversely with the Father's Day stuff, like I feel like we've gone to parks and this is like one of the coolest slogans I've seen. But we went to Petco Park for Father's Day one year and they had this giant photo op and it was a Bud Light or a Budweiser ad, but it said hashtag Bud for Padre. And like, I was pretty young then. I must have been, I mean, I definitely wasn't like, even now, I'd like it. Why would I want a Bud Light? But no offense to Bud Light. But I just, you know, it was just a funny photo op, I'd say the least. But there was, I was young then. But honestly, I think I might have been 16, 17 at the time. But I couldn't stop laughing because I couldn't help but think that that was good marketing. So I have a picture of my dad and I in front of this hashtag Buds for Padre sign, and we always regard that as the threshold for cool Father's Day marketing at a ballpark. But I'm smiling while I'm talking because I actually have that picture hung up in my room. Obviously it's like a nice memory and all that, but anyways, I'm like kind of particular about things like that. Like I'm like, well, hey, where's the cool marketing? I want the cool stuff. I want the players in baby blue socks and arm bands and everything. And I, for opening day, I want to see the, I don't know what they're called, but the half circle flag thingies. I want to see all of that everywhere. I want cool, you know, under like original stuff. And, well, anyways, we've obviously been to parks where there just wasn't as much ceremonial stuff and just wasn't really a thing. I have to say, the Seattle Mariners put on a classy show. That might have been the most tasteful and one of the most well-done, opening segments I've seen. Very tasteful, very classy, interesting to watch, great presentation. And, you know, it was a nice time. I think they did a lot of really cool stuff. They paid homage where it was deserved, and it was really, really, really awesome. They actually did this really cool thing, and this, honestly, this was probably one of the sweetest things I've seen. But they do a thing every year that for opening day, they award one of the Make-A-Wish recipients the chance to run the bases, like, for opening day. And I didn't know that that was a thing they did there, and it was very sweet. And I thought that was just a really, really cool moment. But the little girl, this was awesome. At every base, she, like, posed. And she got to second. She did the Randy Rosarena pose. And I'm like, that's a real fan right there. She was awesome. I mean, I thought that was the coolest thing. But I thought that it was kind of cool that she did the Randy Rosarena pose. But I thought that was a really awesome thing that the Mariners did. But I have to say, like, I thought a lot of their in-game presentation stuff was well done. And that's kind of a random thing to say. And I'm definitely not a person who, I would say, cares that much about that kind of thing. Like, in-game presentation. Like, between the innings stuff, I should say, specifically. Like, the hat shuffle comes on, I'm like, yeah, it's going to be one. And if I'm right, then I'm telepathic. And if I'm wrong, then I just wasn't watching, right? Like, at the end of the day, that's kind of how I, you know, view things. But I like to see cool stuff like that for opening day. And for, like, Father's Day, Mother's Day, Armed Forces Day, 4th of July, things like that. My dad and I actually used to go every year for 4th of July also. Obviously, with me working over the summer, it's, you know, do I take 4th of July off or do I take Father's Day off? And this year, actually, side story, I actually got 4th of July off by some small miracle, and I went up to New Hampshire and caught a game by myself, and it was awesome. But, minor league game, But it was really cool. And like I said, they had a lot of really classy stuff that they did that was great. They had a really, really wonderful tribute to Rickey Henderson. And Ichiro came out through the first pitch. He was incredible. So I have to say, like, in terms of classiness and of cool stuff, objectively cool stuff they did, not even like in the context of a fan, but cool things they did for other people, they get 2 thumbs up in my book. And I know it's like a side thing, and I, you know, I have a professor and I'm taking some class and you're all going to laugh, but it's like advanced soccer. And it's actually my class right before the show. I know, late night class, but advanced soccer. And my professor always talks about like things like that. I forget what it's really about, but one of our classes is about game presentation. And I just was sitting there and I'm like, you know, yeah, I mean, it's cool that people do this. And I think that a lot of people often come up with creative ideas, but a lot of stuff's just way overdone. But I thought what Seattle did was awesome. So that was cool. And to come up with other original ideas, this one's maybe less original, but they also have a salmon race, which was hilarious in itself. And it was kind of silly. But the salmon were pretty cute, so I'm going to give them credit. Now, we are a New York-based radio station, so I feel it is my place to bring up that the Mets are also doing a 5-borough race. And the Staten Island Ferry one, I've been laughing so hard about the Staten Island Ferry. Like, I don't know what it is, but it's just so goofy looking. But anyways, I'm excited to go to a Mets game. I'm planning on going to one of the Yankees-Royals games. I have to drag someone with me, but I'm planning on going to one of those games, which is exciting. Now, one last silly thing from Seattle is that apparently when there is a big crowd, they do hot dogs from heaven, and they do Belinda Carlisle's "Ooh, heaven is a place on earth," and hot dogs fall from the sky on these bigger than you'd think parachutes, which was really silly. My dad actually caught one, so now we have a Mariners hot dog parachute. But anyways, in any context, it felt ceremonial. It felt like opening day. Everything was classy and well done. It was honestly, I'm going to say this like being like, you know, honest and personal here. It was emotional, and I felt like a lot of the stuff they did was stuff that genuinely meant something to me. Like I said, watching the girl with the Make-A-Wish, like I felt really like it meant a lot to me to see that. Like I said, it was sweet and it was cool. The Rickey Henderson tribute made me tear up quite a bit as well. And I should say, like, my dad and I were in A's gear because we like the A's, right? And we were one of maybe 6 people in A's gear at that park on opening day. And I felt really emotional. I felt like, you know, the A's were an organization that really encapsulated my love of the game, specifically like in a front office setting with Billy Bean and Moneyball. But the A's were really the start of my love of the game. And I felt really emotional seeing, you know, a player that, you know, I hold in such high regards. And obviously it was very sad when he passed, but the tribute was, it was very classy and well done. And I really felt very sad in that moment. I'm getting a little emotional here, but things like that, they mean a lot to me and they mean a lot to millions of other people. But that was something that was really important to me. And I'll say, like, we watched a game earlier in the day, and for the life of me, I can't remember which one it was. Actually, I think it was the Blue Jays Orioles game because he played for the Blue Jays as well. I think he won a World Series with the Blue Jays, and they did a tribute for Rickey Henderson. And I said, I'm like, well, I really hope that they do a classy one tonight as well. And they did. So anyways, I know that's obviously not like advanced baseball stuff that I normally talk about, but it's opening day. And, you know, obviously we're getting back into the swing of things, you know, and I don't want to talk too much about the bats because y'all hear me yap about that next week. But there's definitely been a lot of interesting stuff going on. And I'm curious to see, like, what I'm most curious about, and this is a side thing. Steven put me onto this, but there's a Twitter page that talks about, like, accuracy of umpires. I'm curious to know how the accuracy rates of umpires is going to shift or be different from any other seasons. The reason I say that is because I think if umpires have an amazing season, whatever. It shifts the conversation away from the ABS. If umpire performance is worse, then people are maybe more inclined for the ABS. And as we all know, the collective bargaining agreement is in 2026. Like, this is all stuff that's coming to a head here. So that's one of my things, one of the trends that I'm going to be looking to this season. And I'm going to say something, and I'm going to give a lot of credit here. There were a lot of, there was a chirpy fan near me in Seattle, it was one guy. And let me tell you this. Whenever I go to a game, I keep score. And in a lot of cases, I not only keep score, but I have a velocity chart. Sometimes I have my scouting notebook if I'm at a minor league or college game. I am writing and I am doing stuff the whole time. And I like to have accurate stuff. So if a call is made on the field that I know for a fact is an error and they don't score it an error, I mark it as an error because it's an error. I get it. It's not the official score, but come on, it was an unforced error. Right? So things like that. Well, I like to have accurate calls for balls and strikes as well. Now, obviously, like, that matters less. But the other thing is, I just get really annoyed when I'm at a game and someone is really loud around me about how terrible the umpire is. And I'm like, okay, well, now I feel like I got to check. So anytime there's a questionable call that either I think is questionable or a chirpy fan around me says is questionable, I pull the strike zone out. And this might be a funny thing, but I usually will tell the chirpy fan if they're wrong. There was this one guy at an Angels, I think it was Angels White Sox, before those were teams that were really bad, but there's this White Sox fan, and he just wouldn't shut up. Like, seriously, this dude was getting on my nerves, and every pitch. And eventually, he just was irritating me so bad that I whipped my phone out, and I was like, yeah, so that one was a strike, and so were the last five. And the guy looks at me and goes, oh, I'm sorry. And then he was quiet the rest of the game. Awesome. Because, boy, it is really embarrassing to get told that you're wrong by a girl who actually has the evidence on her phone that you were calling the balls and strikes incorrectly. Anyways, that umpire, you know, should thank me. I stopped the chirping. Joke, of course. But in any case, any way, shape, or form, yes, I like to pull the strike zone out. But, you know, at the end of the day, like, I do like that there's a human element to the game. I think there are certain situations where I have a tough time accepting that. But then there are other situations where I'm like, hey, like, let's not leave this one up to fate. Like, and I get it. It's really hard to determine what those situations are. And Steven and I have this very strong disagreement about whether or not there should be the ghost runner in the postseason. My take is, I don't really care for the ghost runner. I don't think it should be. I think least as possible is better. Steven says he doesn't like it either, but he thinks they should be consistent because it changes the way you play the game. And, like, here's the thing. Like, with things like that, I'm like, yes, I agree that it's good to be consistent. But the thing is, there are other games that aren't the postseason where it matters. And he's like, well, for meaningful games, well, here's the thing. With meaningful games happen all the time. Like, you may not realize it, but there's probably going to be a game in May that is going to be a dumb win or a dumb loss that will impact a team. That's a meaningful game, but you can't really quantify that until later. The same thing, like, oh, well, the last couple games that decide division winners or wildcard spots, those are meaningful games also, and they probably should not be determined based off of an extra man on base. So I think it's hard, and I think, like, for me personally, I just don't like it because I don't like that it could ruin outcomes like that. But I digress. We've had so many arguments about that on Cheap Seats. It's like Dynasty Conversation Part 2, which is, you know, an all-time Cheap Seats episode. In any way, shape, or form, we're about at the halfway point. My fun fact is that for all of the Mariners in-game stuff, I went 5 for 6 on randomly guessing what was going to win without watching or looking. 5 for 6, guys. I mean, those are not rookie numbers. That's pretty good. anyways, just a laugh, I guess I should say. But, good times. That's always a highlight. I guess, like, a quick side note, I went out with a guy once to a Mets game, and serious guy. Like, this dude was just stoic the whole time. I'm pretty sure he had a scorebook, too. And we're keeping score. We're kind of just being very analytical about everything. He's like, that had a nice break on it. His velocity, like, whatever, like, very serious. And the, what's it called? It was, what's it called? I think it was the hat shuffle. The hat shuffle came on, and I looked at him, and I'm like, it's going to be number one. And he just kind of rolled his eyes at me, like, okay, like, whatever. And it was number one. He just gave me this, like, couldn't believe it look. It was awesome. I'm laughing because I, like, can remember that. I think I told that story to someone the other day, but, yeah, all-time moment for me. Guessing the hat correctly on a date and spooking the guy I was with. Great moment. And, yes, the entire time we were talking about pitch breakdown, and then, actually, it was a really great game. It was a Severino start when he was still on the Mets, and he pitched a really beautiful game. And then Diaz came in and had a rough outing. But it actually, like, I'm laughing about it, but it probably was one of the better pitching games I've ever seen. So, another thing I want to talk about, and just obviously this is kind of my, I don't know what I'm going to call this, Maddie's Mailbox episode, copying Ken Rosenthal. Now I'm going to call this, what is this, like, the garage shed? Like, it's just everything I'm thinking of, and this is all of my thoughts all at once. Obviously, going forward into the season, next Thursday's episode is obviously going to talk about major league teams playing in minor league parks and minor league teams playing in collegiate or community ballparks, and talking about the effects of park factor on major and minor league teams, which will be a really interesting one, a really good one, I think. This is literally Maddie's, like, garage/tool shed. Anything I can think of. Also a recap of my trip to Seattle, where I kept getting handed samples of salmon in the Pike Place Fish Market, which was awesome. Yes, I ate so much salmon. It was a good time. Okay, one last thing. They have this, like, crab sandwich at the park, and look, we all know Crazy Crab Sandwich is, like, number one in my books when it comes to ballpark food, but whatever crab sandwich they had in Seattle, I don't remember what the Crazy Crab Sandwich tastes like because it's been a couple years. If it is better than that, I will be shocked. That was a gosh darn great sandwich. Delicious. So good. I actually have literally no complaints except tomatoes, but I don't, whatever. That's easy to remove. I'm one of those people. But anyways, my next thing I want to bring up. So, kind of a fun one. Skylar and I were talking, and Skylar, if those you don't know, my friend, she hosts The Lineup, which is a surfing podcast here, every other Monday and Friday morning, and I believe she will be joining our Motormouth crew and talk F1 next year. So, Skylar, everyone, and she's going to be really mad that I mentioned her, because I'm seeing her after this, but I'm sure she's listening, so, sorry, Skylar, I love you. But anyways, she and I were planning to go to the Royals game together. She can't now, but we talked about it, and she's never been to a baseball game. And, you know, I said, hey, blah, blah, blah. These are all the, you know, things around the game. And she was asking me a bunch of questions. She's like, oh, well, is there going to be any pitching changes? Like, am I going to see more than one pitcher? And I almost chuckled because she really doesn't know anything about baseball. And I was like, oh, well, I would be very surprised if we saw, like, only one pitcher on a team. Like, I'd be surprised, and that would be a genuine thing that would impress me. And the conversation developed into a, oh, well, is XYZ rare to see? And she asked me a bunch of things, and that was between me making a random note about a notation. Like, this is the thing I think I do on air, you know, accidentally, especially when I talk about park factor, which is going to be a common thing next week, but also when I talk about sometimes players. But I'm like, oh my gosh, like, Modern Woodman Field, you see so many P3s and F8s. It's like all you see, P3, P5, F8. And I made that almost identical comment to her, and she was like, what are you talking about? Like, what's a P3? And I'm like, oh, like, you know, popped first. And she just looked at me, she's like, oh, am I going to see a P3 when we go to the Yankee game? And I'm like, oh, I don't know. You probably won't. Like, maybe you will. Maybe one. But, like, I realize that sometimes I say things like that, which I know I do the notation thing to my friends, and they have no idea what I'm talking about. Like, I'm like, an F7. That's probably the most common. I'm like, oh, yeah, a lot of F7s tonight. What's an F7? So then she asked me, well, is a P3 common? Not really. Depends on the park. If there's a large foul area, then more common. Then she's like, what about a P1? P1 is very rare. Anyways, so all of this to say, because it probably sounds like I'm just yapping. But what I want to say is, like, hey, I'm curious to know, of all of the normal, quote-unquote normal plays in the field, what are the rarest ones? And I definitely think it's a P1. And it begs the question, I'm curious to know, like, if this is used to be a more common thing. In all of my time watching baseball, I think I've only ever seen 2 or 3 P1s. I saw 2 last season. I can't remember if I've seen 1 before that. Because I remember thinking that it was a weird thing that I saw. For those of you who don't know, P1 is basically a pop-up to the pitcher. So then she started asking me a bunch of questions like, oh, well, why is this not a thing? Why, blah, blah, blah, blah, blah, blah. And I'm like, oh, well, it's a safety thing. Like, you really don't want to, like, risk an injury on your pitcher. Now, there's a prospect that I really like, and his name's Gene Cabrera. And I've mentioned him a ton of times in the show just because I'm a big fan. And I'm not saying, like, I feel like I, quote-unquote, discovered the guy, but I felt like I became very interested in his performance slightly before he got promoted. Or not slightly before, a couple months before he got promoted. So I'm always like, oh, I was so excited when he got promoted. I literally, like, made my day. I was at work when I found out, and I, like, started crying tears of joy. Like, I don't know if I've ever, like, no offense to, like, anyone else. I don't know if I've ever, like, cared that much. Like, I don't know why that one meant so much to me, but big fan of this guy. Well, anyways, saw his outings in AA, and his first outing, he had a start. And there was a pop-up, and he ran and he caught it for whatever reason. And I remember thinking, like, well, that was interesting. And then he came in, his next outing was a relief outing for Reading, which I was at as well. And it was another one, like, he caught another pop-out. And I, like, remember thinking, like, I have never seen this from a guy. And the same pitcher, same guy, he did it twice. And I'm not sure if he did it again. But I just remember thinking, like, that was just the strangest thing. Like, I've never seen that. So it really comes down to, like, of the quote unquote common notations, and I mean, fly outs and pop outs. Those are, I think a pop out to the pitcher is the most rare. But anyways, I digress. I don't know if I've ever seen one at a major league level, maybe one. But at the end of the day, like, it's things like that I find very interesting. And I'm obviously, I don't want to get too much into this because this is going to be next week's episode, but I'm very interested in park factor. And I like to see, now, obviously there are things like, oh, a good pitcher is obviously just going to get strikeouts, right? A good pitcher is going to change the way the contact of the ball is spread out across the game. If you're with a guy who's really good, hey, there's going to be a lot more soft contact, which changes where the ball ends up in the sky. I'm always very interested to see, like, parks like Modern Woodmen, where, like, there is such a clear-cut pattern of the plays on the field. So interesting. Definitely one of the more interesting things I've seen. But in any case, obviously I want to talk about the Seattle ballpark next week as well, so you needn't worry, that'll come up in conversation as well. But yeah, so in any case, I'm going to kind of go in with my predictions just for now, about at the 40-minute marker. So I'll just bring up a couple predictions I have. So another thing I actually didn't talk about was Roky Sasaki. So I want to be, like, transparent here. Obviously, I saw all the videos and the negative comments on Twitter. Here's what I'm going to say. Look, I don't love the Dodgers. Most people don't. But this is a young guy who probably feels really like he probably is super stressed out. And I get it. Like, it's hard coming. Like, oh, I don't get it. Like, he came to a foreign country. There's a lot of, I don't know, expectations placed upon him. I feel bad for him. Like, actually, like, I don't wish him any ill will. Like, look, yeah, I hope that he ends up working things out. And I think people need to remember, like, he's not on the Dodgers on a massive contract. He's on a rookie contract. Like, this is the other thing. Like, he's not a guy who just signed a $700 million deal with the Dodgers. He's on a rookie contract. And the other thing I want to say is, like, not, like, trying to be rude or anything, but, like, he went to the Dodgers because there were people that he had played with or played against prior. Like, I'm just saying, like, if I went to a foreign country and there were a couple people offering me a job and they were all with good places, but one of them had former people that I knew and respected, I would probably be more inclined to go there. It'd probably make it feel a little more like home. It'd be a little bit of an easier transition, but also, like, it would be, like, I feel like it'd be a more comfortable environment. So I don't agree with all the people attacking him on Twitter. I think that's kind of sad. He made the comment, like, a big market team, it's tough. Yeah, it's tough. It is what it is. Yes, there's an expectation playing with a big market team. But at the end of the day, he's a young guy who probably feels like he's letting people down. So I'm not necessarily saying I hope he's good. I just think we just need to ease up on him a bit. Like, I think the fans and the people that aren't fans of the Dodgers, it just kind of makes me sad. Like, I feel like if it was a team that I cared about, like, I'd feel the same way. Like, I'm not saying it's like I don't like the Dodgers, but I definitely feel a lot of empathy for the guy. That's just something I wanted to make a comment about, just because it did kind of make me sad that people were attacking him. And like I said, like, I say a lot of negative things about the Dodgers. Like, look, the deferred contracts, that is a conversation. And you know what? Do I think it is often fair? Not necessarily. But at the end of the day, that's a different thing. Roki is not on a massive contract there yet. But anyways, so the MLB has already predicted the all MLB teams, which maybe I'll dive into that. I'm more interested. Actually, this is a good one. There is a good article that MLB put out. It was Sam Dykstra, he put it out. And he was like predicting when prospects will make MLB debuts. And this is some good ones. Roman Anthony, I'm obviously excited to see. I should say, like, there, I think a lot of people were thinking that, hey, he might end up being a Rookie of the Year candidate. I like him quite a bit. But Roman Anthony is going to be someone to watch. A lot of these guys are going to be exciting. So Roman Anthony's probably, like, he's one of my top prospects. Obviously, he's MLB's top prospect. I think Roki actually might be number one, but it's Roman Anthony. Like, at the end of the day, you know, what can I say? Like, that's not a hot take. That's, like, a freezing cold take. Now, Bubba Chandler coming out in May, and they're predicting that he's going to be here in May. That one's interesting. I had my Pirate show a couple weeks ago, and I talked a lot about, like, oh, hey, you know, I really wish the Pirates would make a move to surround Bubba Chandler and Paul Skeens. I think that'd be a great move for them. Well, they aren't, and they haven't, which is a bummer, but Bubba Chandler will be good nonetheless. There are some other interesting ones. June Marcelo Mayer, who I'm a huge fan of, him and Samuel Basalo. But yeah, Mayer is, like, big fan. But I worry that he might have some injury proneness. And Campbell, honestly, is pretty good. Campbell's been exciting. I'm looking forward to seeing more of him. But I do think that there's kind of a logjam in that infield for Marcelo. As for Samuel Basalo, he will inevitably be the catcher for them. Not yet, but one of these days. I think he probably needs a little more time in AAA. I would say, like, I know they're saying June. I don't even know. I'm not even sure when you would really need him to come up. Now, another one that they're saying on this list is Andrew Painter. Here's the thing. Andrew Painter, I have a lot of opinions about because I really like the guy. He's exciting. The thing is, the dude is so injury prone. Now, I like him, and I was sad that, you know, I've never gotten to see him play yet. But he's been out like the last 2 years. And look, I would love to see him play at the major league level. There's nothing I'd love more. And he's a guy that, you know, I'll be cheering him on, but he's definitely not ready to be in the bigs even, I don't even think this year. I think he definitely needs at least a full year of minor league ball. I mean, maybe you test the waters out, but I think that kind of thing is tough. Carson Williams, one of the guys from the Rays I'm a fan of. Yes, I agree that later in this season, it might be time to start putting some of those Rays prospects out on the major league field. I think it might just be time to start getting them ready for a real joust next season. Next year, it's going to be the Rays' time to shine. They're really going to try to do damage. And I think that that's important for them, but also just something I'm, you know, going to be optimistic about going forward. Okay, so some of the other ones that are interesting, like going later into the year, they're predicting Cags and Bizana to come up. Fine, yeah, I don't really have opinions on that. Definitely both interesting pieces. Cags could be interesting for the Royals if they need a push. I could say, you know, the same for Bizana. Like, hey, it might be beneficial for them to have that, like, push right at the end there. Especially those are two teams that are probably going to be duking it out. But who knows? Like, at the end of the day, it could be less of a toss-up than we think. I mean, if you look at the current standings, like I said, the White Sox, I think, are in charge. Which, you know, that's not really going to last, I doubt. That'd be an insane turnaround if they did, but I digress. But at the end of the day, like, I think there's going to be some interesting prospects. Now, for the teams, like, I obviously like the Rays a lot. And I think that the thing the Rays just definitely need to keep in mind of is that they are going to have these prospects playing major league time. And I feel like they're wanting to wait another year. I think back end of this year is when they should start pulling them up. And it could just be one guy this year, like Carson Williams, or it could be, you know, maybe a couple. I read something about Chandler Simpson, like, oh, like, would the Rays trade him? And they're like, no, the Rays need to sign him an extension right now. And I was like, wow, that's quite a thing. You know, like, here's my thing. I have a hard time, and look, I love Chandler Simpson. Chandler Simpson is, like, my number one prospect. I have a hard time, I don't know, like, being okay with giving prospects these ginormous deals. And the reason I say that is literally just because you've never seen them play a major league game. Like, Chandler Simpson, like, I was going to say, like, a player could be your favorite player in the world, and it probably still isn't a good idea. Chandler Simpson, when people ask me who, like, my favorite baseball players, I'm like, oh, it's one of them is Chandler Simpson. Like, yeah, I'm a huge fan of the guy. I still think he needs some major league time before you give him a massive extension. Now, I agree they should give him an extension, but yeah. So who knows? I think, I just don't know. Like, it's hard. Well, in any way, shape, or form. I'm trying not to be too biased or opinionated here, but it's clearly failing. Other interesting things going on. Like, it's really hard because the torpedo bats, I'm fighting. There's, like, this great meme. I don't know how I'd ever explain it on here. Where it's like you're fighting internally to not talk about something. Like, oh, it's like the kid with the sweat. I'm like that right now. Like, I feel like I want to talk about the torpedo bats, but I probably should not. Also, like, let me just preface this by saying everyone has asked me about them. I'm getting texts and calls from people I barely talk to. And this is what happens when something happens and it ends up on mainstream news. Like, who is Juan Soto? Why do people care that he signed? Who is Shohei Ohtani? Why did he get $700 million? Like, guys. And this one's a more technical one. So this isn't even like, oh, well, you watch so-and-so sport. This is who they signed. This is like, well, why? What's with the bats? Are they illegal? Well, no. Why not? I'm like, I don't, like, guys, like, at the end of the day. So The bad stuff, I know I'm going to get questions from this. You know, my email is, it stays the same. It's still sports@wnyu.org with questions. But, like, come on. They're the Torpedo Bats. Like, there's not much more I could say about that. But in any way, shape, or form, that'll be interesting. So, gonna kick off the conversation talking a little bit about Florida and

But I, with the Tarpons and with the Mets, Port St. Lucie Mets, I will have seen all five teams from Major League to Low A of both of those organizations, the Mets and the Yankees, which is cool. So, trivia fact for everyone, or trivia question. I'm going to give everyone 8 minutes to answer this, or to think of an answer, or I guess I'll just say 5 minutes. 5 minutes. Are there any Major League teams where the Major League club and all four of its A-classified minor league teams are all in the same state? Good question. Now, I'll take it a step further. If that's too hard, I believe there are two that have four in the same state. So four of the five are in the same state. Yes, there are two that I can think of off the top of my head. So are there any where all five are in the same state? And are there two, or what are the two that have four of five? There you go. That's my fun question. I don't know. I thought of this. I was talking to my dad, and I was like, oh, wait, so-and-so, all of these are in so-and-so, you know, whatever. And then I was like, whoa, well, how many? But, you know, then it was like, well, how many more? Anyways, good questions. I'll give you guys a couple minutes to think about it. But yeah, so for Florida, obviously you guys know I'm training for a marathon. Yay me. But yes, so I'm doing my race and then I'm going to be doing some reports on some of these guys. Definitely curious about some of these lower level Mets players. I think it'll be an interesting. And obviously last summer I saw a lot of Mets and Yankees prospects. More than I could count. Which will be cool. But the coolest thing is, I've never seen any of the Marlins prospects ever. So we're going to their AAA, but the Mets are actually playing their low A, the Jupiter Hammerheads. And then conversely, or, you know, I'm seeing some prospects from the Tigers as well. It's kind of a bummer. We were originally going to go to Lakeland, but now they're away at Tampa, which, you know, it's cool because I actually would like to see that park. But yeah, that would have been four or five for Detroit, but it's all right. So going to see some Tigers prospects, some Marlins prospects, Mets, Yankees, good times. But yeah, I always like going to parks and seeing, like, I have like a list, like, oh, well, what are teams where I've never seen any of the prospects from any minor league affiliate? There's a couple. The Marlins are one of them that I will be checking off. Unfortunately, I've never made it out to see the Beloit Sky Carp. Sorry, guys. Which is, you know, an interesting one. But yeah, in any case, Florida will be cool. I'll be excited to talk about park factors next week. And, you know, some general prospects I saw. I may keep the prospect talk to a minimum. That might be my ups and downs episode in a couple weeks. But yeah, so in any case, looking forward to this great season. I'm super happy that baseball's back. I've been watching an absorbing amount of baseball. Obviously, I'm just like rearing to go to more games. That's kind of more it. It was definitely nice to be at spring training. It felt like I was cheating, though. I definitely went to that game, and then I was like, dang, I kind of cheated on opening day. Like, it didn't feel right, but it was a great time, and I was so happy to be at that game. I couldn't have been happier. It was really dusty, but I had my glasses on, and there's a picture of me, like, you could see me on TV, and I'm just sitting there, and I'm, like, with my book, my head, you know, is in my book, writing some notes, and it was a good time. But yeah, so my last-minute predictions, just because I want to come out here and give some predictions. I'm going to stick with my prospect, or not my prospect, my MVP, Rookie of the Year, Cy Young stuff. Manager of the Year is a little harder to tell now, but as for MVP, I do kind of think it is going to go. I'm hoping Bobby Witt, and I mean, I said it's probably going to be Shohei, but I'm hoping it's, you know, just someone different. Preferably someone from a small market team that totally comes out of nowhere. That'd be really sick. But I'm going to say Bobby Witt and Ohtani are probably the two. Cy Young, I'm going Scooble, obviously. And then I might go, I'm going Corbin Burns. I'm staying with Corbin Burns. Rookie of the Year, I'm sticking with Roman Anthony. Campbell's, you know, he's not a bad pick too, but Roman Anthony, and then I think Roki's going to pull it together, and he'll get

0: the Rookie of the Year nod. But yeah, in any case, for those of you who have guessed my trivia fact, congratulations. The only team in at all that has all five Major League to Low A affiliates on the same state would be the Atlanta Braves. And that is now as a result of their high or their Double A team, the Mississippi Braves, moving to Columbus, Georgia. And they are now the Columbus Clingstones, which is a type of peach. I looked that up. And yeah, they're the only one of five. There are two major league organizations that have four of the five in the same state, and that would be the New York Mets and the Baltimore Orioles, with New York and Maryland, respectively. One of the Orioles affiliates, the Norfolk Tides, is in Norfolk, Virginia, and the Mets, Port St. Lucie Mets, is in Florida. So that's kind of a cool fun fact. That's my own fun fact to all of you. Good trivia thing. Maybe I'll start doing trivia. Probably not. But, you know, could be something. But yeah, so thank you guys so much for listening. 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As always, my name is Maddie. I'm the sports director here at WNYU Radio. 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And next week will be my Park Factors episode of Late Night Baseball. 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

Good afternoon. 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

0: Here we go. AK-47, the very best there is. 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
1: Nothing gets between me and my AK.

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My little brother is a funny dude. 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

0: Thank you. 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
1: champ.
0: Copies
1: Big
0: of
1: boss man
0: check.
1: Says you've been late 3 days in a row. Better share it up.
0: The basement. And I, can I have a steak working?
1: No. Oh, this fucking place sucks. Same shit every day. I'd like to wring the boss's neck, though. If only dreams could come true. Dead boss, somebody call Red Cross. I guess he got caught up in my mental holocaust. How much did it cost? Just a little piece of my mind for peace of mind.
2: But he's bleeding. Oh, no.

0: 1-1-1.
1: All right, you just heard Live from the Plantation by Mr. Life off iPhantom. Before that was Blood Sandwich by Aesop Rock off 2015's The Impossible Kid. Before that was Smithereens Stop Crying by LP off I'll Sleep When You're Dead. And before that was Deep Space 9mm, Fantastic Damage. You are, of course, listening to Squeegee Man Shooting on WNYU.org. We are closing out this evening with just some mishmashed classics from the Def Jocks Rockets catalog. And that's what this show is all about. You are about to hear Battle for Asgard, Cannibal Ox, off the 2004 classic record, The Cold Vein. Enjoy.

0: gritty. Doing your thing in the club, Pasta Diddy.
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0: The gritty committee, pity the food act. In the midst of the calm, the witty.
2: Y'all know the name.

0: pretty. Yeah. Doing your thing in the club, Posse Diddy.
1: Worldwide.
0: The gritty committee, pity the fool that act. In the midst of the calm, the witty.
1: New Jerus. Get up. Shaolin. Get up. Long Isle. 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Worldwide.

0: You just heard Simon Says by Pharoah Monch off Internal Affairs. Before that was Umi Says, Most Deaf, Black on Both Sides. And before that was Battle for Asgard, Cannibal Ox, The Cold Vein, 2004. Funny thing about that album, there's a very visible poster for it in the background of a scene from Lady Bird, the Greta Gerwig film that came out, I want to say 15, 16, one of Timothy Chalamet's first hits. Caught me off guard when I first saw it. Had to Google it. Someone on Reddit confirmed. Very funny. You are listening to WNYU.org. What the heck? This is Squeegee Man Shooting. We are rounding out the hour. This is This Means You by Inflection Eternal. Feet off Train of Thought. Enjoy.
1: Sometimes you gotta be direct with the people. Like,

0: High Tech. Yo, what's up? This is Bramford, man. Bramford Marcellus. I thought I was supposed to play on your set, man. But you, I'm looking for you. Can't find you. So, you know, if you need me, you know how to get at me, right? Because, I mean, I just want to be a part of it, man. Because, you know, I love what you're doing. Stuff is right. All right, give me a buzz. Peace.
1: All across the world, B-boys and girls, moving and grooving to the soul shocking beat. All across the world, B-boys and girls, moving it. 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Come on, come on. 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

0: Purple rain, purple rain. 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All right, right now, boy.
1: Yo.
0: All of you.
1: Damn, man.
0: You some type of singing group or something, man? What you sing, man? 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All right, right now. Sing something.
1: Shit, man.
0: Come on.
2: 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Watch me get down and just

And you just heard Tell Me by Slum Village featuring D'Angelo off Fantastic Volume 2. Before that was Get to Steppin' by High Tech off High Technology. And before that was This Means You by Reflection Eternal featuring Mos Def off the record Train of Thought. Back-to-back High Tech there, Reflection Eternal being the collaborative duo between High Tech and Talib Kweli. That's pretty much it from me. My name is Benny Sun. 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It is late on a Sunday night, and I hope everyone has a great week as they enter the election week, the election day. 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Let's leave it on a fun note. This is Love Hate by Xavier So Based. Have a great week. Have a good day. 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

Well, Martha Spencer and the Wonderland Country Band here. We're excited to be on Fiddling Around up here at WNYU. And we're going to kick things off with a song that I wrote, and it's on my new album, Out in La La Land. And I guess it's pretty fitting. We've been traveling quite a few miles. This is one called Woman of the Road.

little bit of woman of the road there. And said, we're all coming from the Blue Ridge Mountains. I'm a Virginian, got a couple North Carolinians here, and a Tennessean as well, kind of in that tri-state area where they all come together. And has long tradition in the mountain music. Several of us grew up in families played old time mountain music. Got Lucas Paisley here from Sparta, North Carolina, on the fiddle, and Lou Furtado from Winston-Salem, North Carolina, on the bass, and got Jake Dwyer from Jonesboro, Tennessee, on the washboard today. And we're going to try an old-time fiddle tune. You can hear a bit back home in the mountains. It's one called Lost Girl.

Boss Girl, and we'll try one more here that I wrote, and this is just a song about my childhood. As I mentioned, I grew up in a mountain music family, a place called White Top Mountain, which is when it and Mount Rogers are the two highest mountains kind of side by side in the southwestern part of Virginia there, in Grayson County. And like I said, my dad was an old-time fiddle player, Thornton Spencer, and my mom plays the banjo and sings, so we had a lot of hound dogs and kind of grew up just the country there. So this is a true story of my childhood, Blue Ridge Mountain Lullaby.

0: Thank you so much. You're listening to Fiddlin' Around. My name is Calista Case, and I am so happy to have you all in the studio today. I know we've been in talks about this for a couple months now, so I'm really glad it finally came to fruition.
1: Yes.
0: I know, Martha, you and Lucas were here in Kentucky at the Hound Studio, where we also air this summer, and did a little stomping there, too, and taken all the way up to Big Apple now. So I'm really happy to have you.
1: Yeah, well, thanks so much for having us, Calista. We're real tickled to be here. And yeah, it was good to see you down in Kentucky.
0: Exactly.
1: Up here in New York.
0: All the way across the East Coast, truly. So y'all are pretty busy. You're up in your Northern American tour right now. And you made a pit stop here to perform at Rockwood. And sadly, that had to go. It's a really sad thing for New York that Rockwood is closing, but I'm glad that you were on one of the last bills of that historic venue. Yeah. But what else do you have planned in this tour?
1: Yeah, so we just played at the Brooklyn Folk Festival, which was a lot of fun.
0: So much fun.
1: And we'll be heading to Cambridge, Massachusetts tomorrow, to Lily Pease, their bluegrass night. And then we'll be over at the Galactic Theater in Warren, Rhode Island. We'll be at Chapel Restoration in Cold Spring, New York. And then over in Newburyport, Massachusetts, for Belleville Roots. We're excited to be over there. I was there a few years back, and it's a great spot. And then we'll head to Arlington and then head back to the mountains, and then we'll be in Nashville, I guess, on next Friday. So we'll be making some miles.
0: Yeah, you're getting a whole variety of places on the trip. So I'm glad you got to stop in here. And I wanted to talk a little bit about just your whole unique vibe as an artist. I'm so incredibly drawn to you as a person, as an artist. And I think anyone can see that you just have this type of shimmer that is really, really special to you. Shimmer, really. She's got this gorgeous glitter top on, by the way. You look like a princess over when I'm sitting in this corner. The light is coming down. It's like the gods saying hello. But I really wanted to start off just a little casual talking about how you develop your style, both on stage and off, and how you feel like that ties into being a country Americana artist.
1: Well, I guess as far as I grew up, like I said, I was surrounded by a lot of musicians and instrument makers, and like I said, both my parents and a lot of my other family members were involved in music. So I think there was always, you know, I guess an encouragement to be involved artistically. And I think like my dad, he definitely had he had his own style, too. He wore a derby hat and kind of just did his own thing, you know. And so I guess I've always liked fashion, kind of shiny stuff.
0: So, me too.
1: Yeah, and so I think I just kind of try to be myself, I guess. Yeah, like I said, some folks might say I'm out in my own little wonderland. But I guess as long as you're authentic to, you know, like who you are, I think as far as, you know, playing traditional music, but also just putting yourself into it, you know, your perspective, when you travel quite a bit, you know, you see a lot of cool people and get influenced by a lot of different folks. And I think all that kind of plays into a part of who you are. And, you know, but yeah, I've always kind of liked, I like hats, I like boots, I like to dance, I like to have a good time if I can.
0: Exactly.
1: You know,
0: well,
1: yeah.
0: It also adds to your vibe of your most recent album out in La La Land. I mean, we've got the disco balls, the cowboy boots, the clouds. It's very unique and very whimsical, very magical, and it adds a lot of spirit to the album itself. Where'd you come up with the idea for that album cover also?
1: Well, I was just, I was kind of imagining, like sometimes I get in my mind and, like with La La Land, you know, you kind of imagine a dream. I was actually maybe flying from Australia or something. I was thinking about like clouds and dreams and, you know, and it's kind of definitely, I recorded it in Nashville, so it's definitely kind of got almost that, I guess, the Metropolitan kind of, you think of disco and the cowboy boots. And then, Jake and Lucas helped me design that set. So I was like, oh, what if we got some that cotton and we sprayed it rainbow colors and we hung some pieces from the ceiling. And anyway, so we ended up just creating it with some different lighting, and that's how it came to be.
0: It does the job. It really does. It creates this really beautiful atmosphere. And you have a music video out for
1: one
0: of those tunes?
1: Yeah, do it for La La Land, as well as Sometimes, which is another song I wrote that was on that album.
0: I bet that was a lot of fun to create, too.
1: Yeah, it was. And so it kind of still has a similar vibe. Hopefully have another one for coming out as well for Abducted by Your Love at some point. But yeah, Jake's a great videographer that plays with me, and so he's really smart with all that stuff too. So he's done a lot of work in that as well. So.
0: Wow, lucky to have him as part of the crew for sure.
1: Yeah.
0: And that album came out just earlier this year in May. Do you want to talk a little bit about where you recorded that? Mm-hmm. Who was involved? Obviously, the main players, but what made it happen?
1: Yeah, so I was Mark Thornton, who's a great player who plays some guitar on there as well. I've known several years. He has a studio in the Nashville area, Madison, so I had ran into him. I'd probably written most of the songs on there, but a few of them I had just written, and I was thinking, well, I'd like to kind of record them. And I ran into him, and in Nashville, I thought maybe that's where it should go, And then, so from there, Lily May, is an amazing artist and just person in general. She sang quite a bit on it with me. I love, so it's real cool to have her on there. And Chris Gregg, who's an amazing instrumentalist, he did a bunch of cool steel work. Jay Weaver, who's a great bassist. And then, of course, Lucas and Jake were on that. Great pickers. And then, I got 10 originals there. And then a Music Maker label in Hillsborough, North Carolina, put it out. And so it was cool to work with them. They do a lot of really cool things. And we just played down at Duke for a big celebration for them with Taj Mahal and some really cool people. So it was cool to kind of have that out with them and be a part of that. So
0: that's wonderful. Yeah, Wonderland, really.
1: Wonderland and La La Land.
0: Spectacular. I love this album. I've been spinning it a lot on my show. It's just very vivid, and I see everything as you're singing it and as it's coming to life on the album. So I'm really happy that you've gotten that out, and now you're touring with that music as well. And here's a little question that I love to throw in for all my artists, just to give people who may not have heard you before or who know you and want to get a little deeper look into Martha as an artist. If you could describe yourself as a musician in a 3-song set of covers, what would they be?
1: One that first comes to mind, I guess, would be Ramblin' Woman. Hazel Dickens. I love Hazel Dickens.
0: Yep.
1: Maybe Coat of Many Colors. Dolly Parton. Who doesn't love Dolly? And she definitely has Appalachian. I can relate to that.
0: You got something, Lucas?
2: George is coming to mind.
1: I listen to a lot of George Jones. I'm trying to think of it. Maybe The Race Is On. There we go. Or, Choices or something like that.
0: Definitely.
1: That would be good. Definitely grew up listening to a lot of George Jones. He used to come through. Yeah, when I was a kid, he would come through Bristol, and I was always a huge fan of his playing. So
0: love it. Yeah. Like a little groupie there, too. That's a great set. I love it. I think that makes a lot of sense. Coat of Many Colors is definitely one. I think I actually played Coat of Many Colors and then the title song of your album back-to-back one day, now that I'm thinking about it. It makes a lot of sense. It's cool to see us picking up the tradition of older generations in a different way. I feel like a lot of traditional music is based in a lot of similar things, and now we're taking it on and we're turning it into something really, really beautiful. And I'm not sure if you've noticed in your shows, has the demographic changed at all in just terms of country music shows in general for you?
1: I would say, I think depending where you're at, there's definitely, I've noticed, especially in a lot of players too, and in the mountains too. Some of us help with Junior Appalachian Musicians, which is this program that has some young ones, but as well, I think a lot of people are getting into bluegrass, Americana, country, old country. I mean, you see a lot, I was at Black Pot down in Louisiana a couple weeks ago, just tons of folks from all over this, it's cool. Yeah, it's great.
0: I love it.
1: Keep it alive.
0: Exactly. It's really beautiful.
1: Yeah.
0: Well, I guess if I had one more question for you in that regard, what would you love to see in the country Americana industry? What would be your dream for the industry, whether it be for the musicians, for the fans, for the community?
1: Yeah. Well, I think, obviously it's good when, I think everybody kind of gets a voice out there. Mm-hmm. And, sometimes folks who don't always have that, I think it's great when you can see that at festivals and with all sorts of things where it comes to even just producing or playing or all those different things. And obviously it's good if a lot of people are coming to shows, people are having a good time sharing beautiful things together. I guess just kind of keeping the good fight alive and hopefully everybody's making a living too, you know, exactly. in the music That'd industry, nice. In the industry as well. But yeah, I think those would be some things. I know I've talked for next year, hopefully, or to work on a project called Women of the Road, where we'll have a bunch of cool, you know, ladies of all across, you know, coming together, maybe produce it themselves. Like, I've been kind of hoping to spearhead that project. And
0: that's really exciting.
1: Stuff like that. And I think, too, with growing up in the traditional music, I think, you know, you have the music industry, and then you have music that helps people. Like, I think every time I play a song, I think of people who passed away. I was thinking today, because there's an older fella, Spencer Pinkton, I used to play with in the White Town Mountain Band. It's his birthday today. Oh. But I think of him, like, when I do certain guitar licks, or I think of my dad who's passed, who's his birthday's tomorrow. And so you think of those people, they live on through the songs. And no matter, I think, whether you're on stage or whether, you know, within the industry, the music's still always going to be there in the heart, you know, it's going to be a part of the community, a part of just things that keep people, give them hope, give them love, you know, and I think that's, you know, pride in who you are.
0: Yeah. That's beautiful.
1: Yeah.
0: Oh my gosh, we definitely need some of that right now, some hope for sure.
1: Yeah.
0: Well, I think that's a good way to get back into our tunes here today. It's Martha Spencer, and let's get on into our second half. Thanks for coming in.
1: Thank you. We'll try a song here called It Was Late Last Night When Willie Came Home, and that's a traditional tune. And I remember as a youngin', my neighbor, Wayne Henderson, who's a really cool guitar builder and musician, Doc Watson would come to his Christmas parties. And I remember hearing him sing this one there. And also a fellow named Larry Siegman, I played with some also. So probably inspired by both their versions. But Lucas was telling us on the way in here that I guess in the 60s that Doc Watson played here when he was in New York was at NYU. So I was like, well, we should definitely do. It was like last night. So while we're up here, just for that. Because he's just, Doc Watson's just like 40 minutes from where I'm from. So I grew up seeing him, you know. So anyway, here it is.

All right. Well, we'll try one more here from the... All right. Well, we'll try you one more from the new album. And this is another original. And it's one I wrote called Sometimes You Just Need Some Time. And we'll try it.

Well, I think we're going to do one more for you. And really appreciate you having us in on the fiddling around. So we figured we might do a fiddle banjo duet to fiddle around on the end out here. And this is one. All right, well, this is one called Sugar Hill.

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1: Well, Martha Spencer and the Wonderland Country Band here. We're excited to be on Fiddling Around up here at WNYU. And we're going to kick things off with a song that I wrote, and it's on my new album, Out in La La Land, and I guess it's pretty fitting. We've been traveling quite a few miles. This is one called Woman of the Road.

little bit of woman of the road there. And said we're all coming from the Blue Ridge Mountains. I'm a Virginian, got a couple North Carolinians here, and a Tennessean as well, kind of in that tri-state area where they all come together, and has a long tradition of the mountain music. Several of us grew up in families that played old-time mountain music. I got Lucas Paisley here from Sparta, North Carolina, on the fiddle, and Lou Furtado from Winston-Salem, North Carolina, on the bass, and got Jake Dwyer from Jonesboro, Tennessee, on the washboard today. And we're going to try an old-time fiddle tune. You can hear a bit back home in the mountains. It's one called Lost Girl.

Lost Girl. And we'll try one more here that I wrote. And this is just a song about my childhood. As I mentioned, I grew up in a mountain music family, a place called White Top Mountain, which is when it and Mount Rogers are the two highest mountains kind of side by side in the southwestern part of Virginia there, in Grayson County. And like I said, my dad was an old-time fiddle player, Thornton Spencer, and my mom plays the banjo and sings. So we had a lot of hound dogs and kind of grew up just the country there. So this is a true story of my childhood, Blue Ridge Mountain Lullaby.

0: Thank you so much. You're listening to Fiddlin' Around. My name is Calista Case, and I am so happy to have you all in the studio today. I know we've been in talks about this for a couple months now, so I'm really glad it finally came to fruition. Yes. I know, Martha, you and Lucas were here in Kentucky at the Hound Studio, where we also air this summer, and did a little stomp in there, too, and taken all the way up to Big Apple now. So I'm really happy to have you.
1: Yeah, well, thanks so much for having us, Calista. We're real tickled to be here. And yeah, it was good to see you down in Kentucky.
0: Exactly.
1: See you up here in New York.
0: All the way across the East Coast, truly. So y'all are pretty busy. You're up in your Northern American tour right now. Mm-hmm. And you made a pit stop here to perform at Rockwood. And sadly, that had to go. It's a really sad thing for New York that Rockwood is closing, but I'm glad that you were on one of the last bills of that historic venue. Yeah. But what else do you have planned in this tour?
1: Yeah, so we just played at the Brooklyn Folk Festival, which was a lot of fun.
0: So much fun.
1: And we'll be heading to Cambridge, Massachusetts tomorrow to Lily Pease, their bluegrass night. And then we'll be over at the Galactic Theater in Warren, Rhode Island. We'll be at Chapel Restoration in Cold Spring, New York, and then over in Newburyport. Massachusetts for Belleville Roots. We're excited to be over there. I was there a few years back. And it's a great spot. And then we'll head to Arlington and then head back to the mountains. And then we'll be in Nashville, I guess, on next Friday. So we'll be making some miles.
0: Yeah, you're getting a whole variety of places on the trip. So I'm glad you got to stop in here. And I wanted to talk a little bit about just your whole unique vibe as an artist. I'm so incredibly drawn to you as a person, as an artist. And I think anyone can see that you just have this type of shimmer that is really, really special to you. Shimmer, really. She's got this gorgeous glitter top on, by the way. You look like a princess over when I'm sitting in this corner. The light is coming down. It's like the gods saying hello. But I really wanted to start off just a little casual talking about how you develop your style, both on stage and off, and how you feel like that ties into being a country Americana artist.
1: Well, I guess as far as I grew up, like I said, surrounded by a lot of

0: guess as long as you're authentic to, you know, like who you are, I think as far as, you know, playing traditional music, but also just putting yourself into it, you know, your perspective, your, when you travel quite a bit, you know, you see a lot of cool people and get influenced by a lot of different folks. And I think all that kind of plays into a part of who you are and, you know, but yeah, I've always kind of liked, I like hats, I like boots, I like to dance, I like to have a good time if I can.
1: Exactly. You know, well, yeah. It also adds to your vibe of your most recent album out in La La Land. Mm-hmm. I mean, we've got the disco balls, the cowboy boots, the clouds. It's very unique and very whimsical, very magical, and it adds a lot of spirit to the album itself. Where'd you come up with the idea for that album cover also?
0: Well, I was just... I was, you know, I guess I was kind of imagining, like sometimes I get in my mind and like with La La Land, you know, you kind of imagine a dream. I was actually maybe flying from Australia or something. I was thinking about like clouds and dreams and, you know, and it's kind of definitely, I recorded it in Nashville, so it's definitely kind of got almost that, I guess, the Metropolitan kind of, you think of disco and the cowboy boots. And then, yeah, Jake and Lucas helped me design that set. So I was like, oh, what if we got some that cotton and we sprayed it rainbow colors and we hung some pieces from the ceiling. And this. Anyway, so we ended up just creating it with some different lighting. And yeah, that's how it came to be.
1: It does the job. It really does. It creates this really beautiful atmosphere. And do you have a music video out for
0: one
1: of those tunes?
0: Yeah, do it for La La Land as well as Sometimes, which is another song I wrote that was on that album.
1: I bet that was a lot of fun to create, too.
0: Yeah, it was. And so it kind of still has a similar vibe. Hopefully have another one for coming out as well for Abducted by Your Love at some point. But yeah, Jake's a great videographer that plays with me. And so he's really smart with all that stuff, too. So he's done a lot of work. Working that as well. So.
1: Wow. Lucky to have him as part of the crew, for sure.
0: Yeah.
1: And that album came out just earlier this year in May. Do you want to talk a little bit about where you recorded that, who was involved, obviously the main players, but what made it happen?
0: Yeah, so I was, Mark Thornton, who's a great player, who plays some guitar on there as well, who I've known several years. He has a studio in the Nashville area, Madison. So I had ran into him. I'd probably written most of the songs on there, but a few of them I had just written, and I was thinking, well, I'd like to kind of record them, and I ran into him, and, you know, in Nashville, I thought, maybe that's where it should go, you know, and then, so from there, Lily May, is an amazing artist and just person in general, she sang quite a bit on it with me, I love, so it's real cool to have her on there, and Chris Gregs, who's an amazing instrumentalist, he did a bunch of cool steel work, Jay Weaver, who's a great bassist, and then, of course, Lucas and Jake were on that. Great pickers. And then, I got 10 originals there. And then a Music Maker label in Hillsboro, North Carolina, put it out. And so it was cool to work with them. They do a lot of really cool things. And we just played down at Duke for a big celebration for them with Taj Mahal and some really cool people. So it was cool to kind of have that out with them and be a part of that. So
1: that's wonderful. Yeah, Wonderland, really.
0: Wonderland and La La Land.
1: Spectacular. I love this album. I've been spinning it a lot on my show. It's just very vivid, and I see everything as you're singing it and as it's coming to life on the album. So I'm really happy that you've gotten that out, and now you're touring with that music as well. And here's a little question that I love to throw in for all my artists, just to give people who may not have heard you before or who know you and want to get a little deeper look into Martha as an artist. If you could describe yourself as a musician in a 3-song set of covers, what would they be?
0: One that first comes to mind, I guess, would be Ramblin' Woman, Hazel Dickens. I love Hazel Dickens.
1: Yep.
0: Maybe Coat of Many Colors, Dolly Parton. Who doesn't love Dolly? And she definitely has the Appalachian. I can relate to that.
1: You got something, Lucas?
2: George is coming to mind.
0: I listen to a lot of George Jones. I'm trying to think of maybe The Race Is On. There we go. Or, Choices or something like that. Definitely grew up listening to a lot of George Jones. He used to come through. Yeah, when I was a kid, he would come through Bristol, and I was always a huge fan of his singing and playing. So.
1: Love it. Yeah. Like a little groupie there, too. That's a great set. I love it. I think that makes a lot of sense. Coat of Many Colors is definitely one. I think I actually played Coat of Many Colors and then the title song of your album back-to-back

0: one day, now that I'm thinking about it. It makes a lot of sense. It's cool to see us picking up the tradition of older generations in a different way. I feel like a lot of traditional music is based in a lot of similar things, and now we're taking it on and we're turning it into something really, really beautiful. And I'm not sure if you've noticed in your shows, has the demographic changed at all in just terms of country music shows in general for you?
1: Yeah, I would say, like, you know, I think depending where you're at, there's definitely, I've noticed, especially and a lot of players too, you know, and in the mountains too. Some of us help with Junior Appalachian Musicians, which is this program that has like some young ones, you know. But as well, like, yeah, I think a lot of people are getting into bluegrass, Americana, you know, country, old country. I mean, you see a lot. Like, I was at Black Pot down in Louisiana a couple weeks ago. Just tons of folks from all over. This, you know, it's cool. Yeah, it's great.
0: I love it.
1: Keep it alive.
0: Exactly. It's really beautiful.
1: Yeah.
0: Well, I guess if I had one more question for you in that regard, what would you love to see in the country Americana industry? Like, what would be your dream for the industry, whether it be for the musicians, for the fans, the community?
1: Yeah, well, I think, you know, obviously it's good when, you know, I think everybody kind of gets a voice out there. Mm-hmm. And, you know, sometimes folks who don't always have that, you know, I think it's great when you can see that at festivals and like, you know, with all sorts of things where it comes to even just producing or playing or all those different things. And obviously, it's good if a lot of people are coming to shows. People are having a good time, sharing beautiful things together. You know, I guess just kind of keeping the good fight alive of, you know, and hopefully everybody's making a living too, you know, in the music
0: That'd
1: industry,
0: be nice.
1: In the industry as well. But yeah, I think those would be some things. I know I've talked for next year, hopefully, or to work on a project called Women of the Road, where we'll have a bunch of cool, you know, ladies of all across, you know, coming together, maybe produce it themselves. Like, I've been kind of hoping to spearhead that project, and
0: that's really exciting,
1: stuff like that. And I think too, with growing up in the traditional music, I think, you know, you have the music industry and then you have music that helps people. Like, I think every time I play a song, I think of people who passed away. I was thinking today, because there's an older fellow, Spencer Pinkton, I used to play with the White Town Mountain Band. It's his birthday today. Oh. But I think of him, like, when I do certain guitar licks, or I think of my dad who's passed, who's his birthday tomorrow. And so you think of those people, they live on through the songs. And no matter, I think, whether you're on stage or whether, you know, within the industry, the music's still always going to be there in the heart, you know, is going to be a part of the community, a part of just things that keep people, give them hope, give them love, you know. And I think that's, and, you know, pride in who you are.
0: Yeah. That's beautiful.
1: Yeah.
0: Oh my gosh, we definitely need some of that right now, some hope for sure.
1: Yeah.
0: Well, I think that's a good way to get back into our tunes here today. It's Martha Spencer, and let's get on into our second half. Thanks for coming in.
1: Thank you. We'll try a song here called It Was Late Last Night When Willie Came Home, and that's a traditional tune. And I remember as a youngin', my neighbor Wayne Henderson, who's a really cool guitar builder and musician, Doc Watson would come to his Christmas parties. And I remember hearing him sing this one there. And also a fellow named Larry Siegman, I played with some also. So probably inspired by both their versions. But Lucas was telling us on the way in here that I guess in the 60s that Doc Watson played here when he was in New York was at NYU. So I was like, well, we should definitely do It Was Late Last Night. So while we're up here, just for that. Because he's just, Doc Watson's just like 40 minutes from where I'm from. So I grew up seeing him, you know. So anyway, here it is.

We'll try one more here from the... All right, well, we'll try you one more from the new album. And this is another original. And it's one I wrote called Sometimes You Just Need Sometimes. And I'll try to...

Well, I think we're going to do one more for you. And really appreciate you having us in on the fiddling around. So we figured we might do a fiddle banjo duet to fiddle around on to end out here. And this is one. All right, well, this is one called Sugar Hill.

Howdy, y'all. My name's Mason Vye. Thank you so much for having me. WNYU. And I'm about to take a bite out of the Big Apple up here in the wonderful New York City. And I'm going to sing you a song off my new self-titled album, Mason Vye, because that's my name. And it's a pivotal turning point here for me because I just got done touring with Old Crow Medicine Show for a little over 3 years. And now I'm out here on my own and singing my songs, just like this one called Melt in the Sun.

Melt in the Sun. Yeah, thank y'all for listening to that. I've been riding the roads out here all the way from Florida. You know, I've got my big old Florida belt buckle on right here, too. Zoom in on that if you want to. And, yeah, I recently became a Florida man, and that comes with the lifestyle, I reckon, too, once you move down there. But been riding the roads, and it's been a little wild. So my voice is a little raspy today, but I got a good one for a raspy voice, I tell you. Here's one that ain't on an album yet, but I just feel like playing it for y'all because I feel like y'all are my new best friends here, and I... Hey, thank you for cheering on in there. I appreciate you. All right, here's one. It's called Cocaine, and it's kind of a sing-along wherever you're at, in the car or back home, and maybe y'all could help me sing along too in the studio right now. I don't have a band with me. I need y'all to help me. Maybe you could. I think it'd be okay. But basically, it's a call and response style song, and it's a little illicit. It's a little dangerous. You might not want to tell your meme all about it on Sunday morning, but it's called Cocaine. And when I say cocaine, it's just a call and response kind of thing. And you say cocaine, and this one, it's a cautionary tale, folks. Y'all youngins here at WNYU, you stay away from that stuff. Here we go now.

minds and buddies left and right, sniffing, snorting, staying up all night, laughing, giggling, having a good old time. 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

0: Oh, Lord.
1: Thank y'all so much. With your host for the evening, me, Mason Vi. Thank y'all so much. So, I'm a wild child a little bit, as you can tell by the last couple songs here. And I take after a little bit of old Johnny Cash, but you gotta have you a June in your life every once in a while. And I just got married a little over 2 months ago to the love of my life. Send this out to my baby, Waverly Leonard Fi, wherever you are, darling. Hopefully you can hear this. I love you, baby. I've been wherever I'm at on the radio station. I try to throw that on there, so maybe she'll hear it and she'll go get real embarrassed while she's driving down the road one day. But, yeah, we both love the Lord of the Rings, and I remember joking one day about, man, wouldn't it be cool if my wedding ring was the one ring to rule them all? And anyway, she said, no, you can't be doing that. You got to take it seriously, this marriage stuff. And then, sure enough, there on our wedding day, she pulls it out, and it's like all glowing and stuff. And she said, you can have a one ring to rule them all, but just not me. So anyway, for all y'all Tolkien readers out there, I was reading something about how, well, maybe I should sing another sing along here. I was reading something about how Smaug, you know, with a whole mountain of gold, he doesn't even come close to whatever the top 10 richest folks in America. So that should tell you something about how the world's working these days. Big giant dragon hoarding a mountain of gold, and we got a bunch of people here in the U.S. who are even richer than them, I reckon. Old Smaug. But here's one. Speaking of Smaug and a fire-breathing dragon, that's how I feel like sometimes. I feel like I'm a wild man. So this one's called Fireball, and it goes out to Waverly because she's the rock in my storm, and she's the one saving me from all the craziness that I endure out here on the road. So here it is. So here's one that goes out to my new wife, Waverly. It's called Fireball. Fireball.

Yeah, now. Oh, man. I tuned the guitar just for a second there after that one. But now, you know, I want to talk about how I grew up in a musical family. And my father's an award-winning songwriter. His name's David Vai, and he's won the Merlefest Chris Austin Songwriting Competition 3 times, as well as the Mountain Stage Songwriting Competition, and has had songs cut by some of my heroes, including Ronnie Bowman, who actually sang 2 songs as a featured guest on my brand new album. And I'll sing one of those for you here in a second. But first, I wanted to do one of my dad's songs that he wrote that Ronnie recorded. And it went all the way to number 1 on the Americana charts back in the day. So this one's called One Life. It's got a great message. And I think we all should come together a little bit more, y'all. Oh, yes. Come together just like we're sitting around the campfire, passing a jar of moonshine around. You know what I'm talking about. Here we go.

Live it. Thank you, thank you. Thank you, thank you. All right, here, do you another one? And then I guess we're about starting to run out of time, friends. So thank you so much for having me again. My name is Mason Vi on WNYU here, your favorite college radio station here. What, you, do you know what the station channel? What is the station number here? 89.1 WNYU. Sorry, I had to ask there. Thank you so much. And I'm going to set you off with another sing-along here. I know you're probably sitting in your car right now, stuck in traffic, about ready to scream at somebody who just cut you off. But here, let's all come together, friends, and sing along with this one. It's a little mountain ballad, one of those old floating verses that I heard ever since I was a little baby in the Blue Ridge Hills of Virginia. Yeah, and it goes a little something like this. Oh, Lordy me, oh, Lordy my. And we all sing along there. And then I sing something in the middle there. And then you come back in with a little bit of, oh, Lordy me, oh, Lordy my. You want to sing along on this one, too? I was just telling everybody here that I did another interview kind of deal like this morning up in some fancy New York high-rise. And it feels a lot better to be in this dim-lit college radio station right here with all the young folks and getting wild. Anyway, I've been talking too much here. Let's get back to the singing along here, folks. Oh, Lordy me, oh, Lordy my. Let's love one another and bring some peace and harmony to the universe.

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Anonymous Four is rolling off. Request to make a massive song for radio and DSPs, where all new music must compete. So when a song has been recorded, then mixed down if rates afforded. Next in comes an engineer with famously expensive gear. They'll put the track through their machines, massaging the frequencies with saturators, equalizers, plus maybe a maximizer, making sure to watch the lux and optimize that vinyl cut. Last or bounce the file type, the distributor specifies. Hey there, guy, I hear you're the G.

0: Alrighty, and to take a break from the wonderful tunes you've been listening to this Thursday afternoon on Thanksgiving Day, we have a bit of a public service announcement. In 1948, the forced expulsion of Palestinians from their indigenous lands marked the beginning of decades of displacement, occupation, and premature death. In Gaza, more than 90% of children show symptoms of chronic depression and anxiety. Medical aid for Palestinians provides the human right of health care to Palestinians living under occupation or as refugees. Their teams work in a unified and strategic way to develop sustainable, Palestinian-led healthcare services to meet these needs. Working in partnership with local health providers, MAP aims to ensure equitable access to essential health and nutrition services for those who are most vulnerable, such as children, older people, and those with disabilities. For more information, visit www.map.org.uk. Again, that is www.map.org.uk. This has been a public service announcement from WNYU. Alrighty, and to take a break from the wonderful tunes you've been listening to this Thursday afternoon on Thanksgiving Day, we have a bit of a public service announcement. In 1948, the forced expulsion of Palestinians from their indigenous lands marked the beginning of decades of displacement, occupation, and premature death. In Gaza, more than 90% of children show symptoms of chronic depression and anxiety. Medical aid for Palestinians provides the human right of health care to Palestinians living under occupation or as refugees. Their teams work in a unified and strategic way to develop sustainable, Palestinian-led healthcare services to meet these needs. 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Again, that is www.map.org.uk. This has been a public service announcement from WNYU.
1: All right, good evening, New York. That right there was Late Night Baseball with sports director Maddie. Thank you all for tuning in. I hope that you'll stick around a bit longer because it is now 11:30 and that marks the start of my show, Meet Me in the Basement. My name is Sam here at WNYU and 89.1 FM, and I'll be covering the New York City rock revival in the 2000s. So we're going to get things started here real quick with one from MGMT. A video has been circulating on the internet of one of their earliest recordings of Kids, one of their smash hits that I definitely remember from my childhood. And we're going to get things started with one by them off of that same album that I've been enjoying quite a bit lately. This one is Of Moons, Birds, and Monsters.

That right there was Hysteric by the Yeah Yeah Yeahs with frontwoman Karen O and NYU alumni, because you are listening to WNYU here at 89.1 FM and WNYU.org. And then before that was Sirens in the Deep Sea by 1999 origin Brooklyn-based band Longwave off of their 2008 release Secrets Are Sinister. This one next is Someone Great by LCD Sound System off of their 2007 release Sound of Silver.

That one right there was 80s Come Down Machine by The Strokes off of their 2013 release Come Down Machine. And of course, the namesake of this show, because you are listening to Meet Me in the Basement with your host Sam here at WNYU and 89.1

FM. And Meet Me in the Basement, that is in reference to Meet Me in the Bathroom, a Strokes song from their 2003 release, Room on Fire. And of course, the title of the book by Lizzie Goodman, covering this scene that I love so much, the 2000s New York rock revival. And then right before that one was I'm So Excited by La Tigra. And then up next, we have Oh Sweet Nothing by The Velvet Underground coming. So when we talk iconic New York City bands, I really hope you all enjoy this one.

All right, that one right there was Southside by Moby off of his 1999 release Play, The Complete Recordings. And then before that, once again, we heard Oh Sweet Nothing by The Velvet Underground. So this upcoming sequence here, we are first going to hear from Morrissey, lead singer of The Smiths. And then we are also going to hear from Elephant with a cover of a Smith song, Please, Please, Please, Let Me Get What I Want. And this sequence is coming because Elephant actually had the chance to open for Morrissey back in 2004 when they were just starting out as a band, releasing their debut album back in 2003. And in the words of lead singer Diego Garcia, it kickstarted my career and it put me on the map. So Morrissey really enjoyed what Elephant was putting out back in the day. And I think that hearing from them and then him would be a special thing. So first, this is Please, Please, Please, Let Me Get What I Want by Elephant.

All right, that one right there was Shout Me Out by TV on the Radio. And then once again, you heard Back on the Chain Gang before that by Morrissey. And again, at the top of that set was Please, Please, Please Let Me Get What I Want by Elephant, a cover, of course, of the Smiths' original. So up next, we've got Speaking in Tongues coming up, and not the Talking Heads record, but rather a song from Arcade Fire's 2010 release, The Suburbs. However, this song, Speaking in Tongues, is featuring David Byrne, and is a nod to not only his influence, but I'm sure their admiration for all of his work. So this was on their deluxe version and did not come out on the original, but it's one that I really enjoy and hope you all do as well. And then I also thought that it would be fun to, after that, hear one off of Speaking in Tongues. So we'll, after that, be hearing Slippery People by the Talking Heads. But up first, this one is Arcade Fire.

That one right there was 23 by Blonde Redhead, and once again before that was Slippery People by the Talking Heads. So as we near the end of my show, we do have a bit of time left for a few more songs. I'm just going to hit you all with a quick public service announcement, this one concerning the Bowery Mission. So the Bowery Mission has served New Yorkers experiencing homelessness, hunger, and other crises. Each meal and every service is an invitation to residential and community programs that help clients make progress towards individual goals such as regaining sobriety, reconnecting with family and faith, and preparing for work and independent living. 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Again, that's Bowery.org. This has been a public service announcement by WNYU. All right, and with that, we've got three songs left in the show. And in light of Spotify Wrapped coming out yesterday, I can't help but look to my Wrapped and realize that some of those songs, believe it or not, line up with the show that I host here at WNYU. So we're going to hear a couple of those next. This first one is from The Walkmen and their 2004 release, Bows and Arrows. This is Thinking of a Dream I Had.

101 FM. I'm Sam. I've been your host this evening. We got started here at 11:30 p.m. on this Thursday night, and we wrap up at 1 a.m. on Friday morning. And it's been such a pleasure to join you all this evening. So thank you for taking the time to tune in. If you liked what you were hearing, if you want to hear something next week, if you just have a comment for the show, then shoot me an email. That's sam@wnyu.org. Again, it has been an absolute pleasure to be with you all this evening. So to close things out, although maybe not New York Rock Revival, although maybe not early 2000s, this is a New York City band that's very near and dear to my heart and makes me think of home a little bit, ironically enough. But we're going to hear from Simon and Garfunkel here off of their release, Bridge Over Troubled Water, from 1970. So this one, it feels melancholic. It feels very fall into winter. It feels sun setting at 4:30. This is The Only Living Boy in New York. It's been a great night. Thank you for being here.

0: Good afternoon. This may or may not be Robin Hitchcock, but one thing's always for sure, whether your day is upside down or the right way up, whether you're falling out of a window or just being pushed, whether someone is sleeping underneath you or someone is actually rolling you downstairs, this is WNYU-FM New Afternoon Show featuring music and various people introducing it.
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money in the money technicality, money really actually, money on a gold plate, money in sick all day, money in the studio, money aches all day.

Hello there, fellow worms. 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

0: feels so crazy full circle. How does it feel to be back at WNYU? Does it, like, it was 2 years ago now?
1: Yeah.
0: So.
1: Well, you know, it also feels full circle in many ways. Like, you know, not only is it an honor that we were your first session, but, you know, at that point,

0: Is it 52, 42?
1: 42.
2: Yeah, so I have these size 42 Rockaware jorts, and I'm really just trying to get one of the boys to wear them. Them. Brendan tried them on once and said he feels like insane clown posse, and I gotta honor his comfort levels, but you know, that's my truth. But anyway, one of y'all go next.
3: Yeah, I want to speak on two things, because we've been on Craigslist and it's just been such a joy to have a friendship for 4 years now. And then when we added Will, so I've been playing bass for 10 years, but I never had a tuning pedal. So Will joined because he has a perfect pitch. I got really insecure because Will was like, he'll look at me every time I play wrong.
1: No, I don't. He's lying on my name right now.
3: And so, I mean, yeah, I just look like everybody here. So, today we're all nervous about it. So I'm like,
2: yeah.
3: And it feels good to finally let it out.
2: Yeah, of course. How is it? Play Holden, and I wanted to hear Holden, you know, so that's kind of what makes, like, that's kind of the nervous feeling, but it's also very exciting. Like, after we finished the set just now, we were like, wow, that felt really good, you know, but I'd love to know what everyone else thinks.
0: Yeah, I mean, I really love this setting to play in, like, because I feel like we're in this close room with, like, our, like, best friends playing music, but also, like, the stakes are high because we're on radio, and, like, we got the headphones, we can hear each other well, and I just really love, like, this setting to, like, play music in. So, like, we've been practicing these songs, but I feel like I heard them better today than, like, I have even in my practice space. And

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Almost like I got my permission. 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And it's like...

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1: Pretty baby.
0: How do we deal with the

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1: Are also just from everywhere, but also if you want to continue your
2: no, please.
1: Continue.
2: I was gonna ask like where is everyone from? Where is everyone?
1: Yeah.

0: was Psycho, August 2020.
1: So oh, wow.
0: I needed to get the F

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You know?

0: something else. I can't even remember. But right by the Winnetka DMV.
1: Work. Shout out LA.
0: Shout out LA.
1: Do you think you'd ever go back? Would you take Nara's room there?
0: No. Wow. No. Well, if we got an opportunity, we would go there. But, I haven't been back in years. In many ways, aside from catastrophe, blah, blah, blah. I went back and I visited to reconnect with my ex Loki. That's another story. Lots of cocaine, honestly, during that trip. I will say.

stares at you from the cuts on the leaf. 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I said no more, I leave him wandering too. 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

0: Okay, drama. This session is pre-recorded. Was recorded a week before our first single, Tucson, came out, will come out, whatever. Which comes out, or has come out, March 11th. Lizzie McGuire, which we performed during this session, comes out April 11th. I don't know at what timeline y'all are listening to, so maybe it has already come out. I don't know. But our album, Tearless Thoughtless, comes out May 15th, and our album release show is May 16th at Nightclub 101 with Robbie and Wolf.
1: Wow. Yes, I know the bassist in Wolf, so I'll
2: be... Mr. Dunn, would it be difficult for anybody other than myself to play this violin?
3: I want to play.

0: I was going to ask, how does it feel playing live now as a group of four rather than a group of three?
1: Yeah. So I'll keep mine short because I want the boys to talk too. But, you know, for me, I mean, music is so deep and, like, emotional for me and for everyone else, you know. But for me, it's like I never.

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0: on Craigslist, and it's just been such a joy. Friendship for about 4 years now. And then we added Will, so I've been playing bass for 10 years, but I had never had a tuning pedal. So Will joined because he has perfect pitch. I got really insecure because Will was like, he'll look at me every time I play wrong.
1: No, I don't. He's lying on my name right now.
0: And so, I mean, yeah, I just love playing with everybody here. And Joe put the songs and say we're all nervous right now. The songs are going to sound like.
2: Yeah.
0: And it feels good to finally
2: know. Yeah. Yeah, of course. How has it felt? I don't know how many of these new songs you've played live, but how does it feel like getting acquainted after being such like a force in the New York City live scene? I feel like getting reacquainted with the band sounds of this project.
3: Yeah, I mean, I can speak for myself in that, like, you know, there's a lot of just emphasis. It's like, you know, we've been playing essentially the same set for almost like 2 years, I would say, right? Like, if I play Lizzie, for example, are people going to be like, they didn't play Holden, and I wanted to hear Holden, you know? So that's kind of what makes, like, that's kind of the nervous feeling, but it's also very exciting, like, after we finish the set, just, like, you know? But I'd love to know.
4: We got the headphones, we can hear each other well.

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And I moved out here, and it was pretty rough. I mean, my ticket to New York, or, like, my excuse was I was going to get a PhD at Columbia University.

0: Nara was trying to force this album to be the Tusk album where we all just like would hate each other by the
1: end
0: of it.
1: Well, no, it wasn't that we would hate each other. It's okay. So Tusk is their cocaine album.
2: Yes.
1: I was like, you guys, we need to for real make this our cocaine album.

0: y'all are listening to, so maybe it has already come out. I don't know. But our album, Tier List Thought List, comes out May 15th, and our album release show is May 16th at Nightclub 101 with Ravi and Wolfer.
1: Wow. Yes, I know the bassist in Wolfer, so I'll be there.
0: Okay.
1: I also think that might be the day I graduate, so I will get back to you.
0: Oh my god.
1: I think I graduate
0: Radio City.
1: Yeah, I graduate somewhere May 15th to 16th, somewhere around there.
0: Awesome. Well, if you want to celebrate, we'll put you on list.
2: Yeah, bring the whole graduating class.
1: Yeah, bring the whole gown.
0: No, come in your cap and gown, seriously. Okay.
1: Hell yeah.
0: If you do it, I will give you a CD.
1: Oh my god, yes. Okay, I'll literally do anything for a CD.
2: And then, like, at the last song, you gotta, like, throw the tassel like they do at the end.
0: Yes, dude, for real, please do it. But, you know, if your family's in town and y'all want to get dinner,
1: I'll make them come with. Like, yeah. Unless y'all are gonna do crazy coke on stage, I can bring my parents.
2: Yeah, this wasn't a coke album. We put our foot down.

You know, for me, it's such an honor that, like, these boys show up every day, every week, and, like, play these songs that, like, and

0: say.
1: Like an integral member and like part of like a new experience for me. And like you almost have to like
0: less than
1: kind of put your ego to the side.
0: 90 miles
1: service to the song.

0: just now, we were like, wow, that felt really good, mm-hmm. you know? But I'd love to know what everyone else thinks.
1: Yeah, I mean, I really love this setting to play in. Like, because I feel like we're in this close room with, like, our, like, best friends playing music, but also, like, the stakes are high.

aesthetic, especially for even talking about.

watch continuously, you know, so like it's like that past. And so it's like, how do I reckon with that past that's ruptured, that past that will never exist in the same way that it does, you know? And it's like, what do I do with that, you know, and how do I never forget in college, we were protesting for recognition of the Armenian Genocide, and someone was interviewed, like, for the campus.

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1: 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I am joined today by the wickedly talented Abby Stevens.